Tuesdays from 4 to 6:30 p.m. And Thursdays 9:30 a.m. to 12 p.m. and Saturdays 1:30 to 4 p.m. and that's a drop-in service. So no appointments are necessary. It's a welcoming space, non-judgmental, non-medical space. It was a big weekend for the Goldfields Gothic Festival. It was fantastic weather. It was beautiful, frosty in the morning. Oh, actually, it wasn't too frosty in the morning on the weekend. My hearse, the Death Star, was in the hearse parade on Sunday for the Australian Hearse Nationals, and people came from all over the state and interstate to come, and there was about, I think there was over 20 hearses this year, and ranging from, you know, your beautiful older pre-1980 to post-1980, and there was working vehicles within the funeral industry and also just classic cars or, you know, people who just love hearses. And there was plenty of people that were dressed up, and there was different awards, and the departure, got second place, runner-up for People's Choice Award, but only to Rod Hadfield with his 1920s Dodge hearse, who wins every year, People's Choice, because it is an incredible machine. We did pass it on the way to Malden in the morning, and it was broken down. So luckily he actually made it. If he hadn't made it, I might have got People's Choice. Oh, my God, I just thought of that. Anyway, I did bring a few friends to vote. So if you didn't realise that you can vote next year, make sure you come along and vote. I didn't win the other two categories, but there was some amazing cars. Like, was it the HQ or H.R. Holden hearse? Oh, my God, it was so beautiful. Yeah, it was fun. And I talked to a lot of people about natural burial and home funerals, and I had the handmade wicker coffin in the back too. So that was great to kind of talk to people about making choices, different choices for their end of life. And, you know, often I'd be talking to somebody and somebody would walk past and go, oh, that's what I want when I die. So it was really great. And I think lots of people didn't realise I was from Castlemaine. So that was nice too. Anyway, it was awesome. I've got a few things to talk about because it's August is Dying to Know month. Dying to Know Day is August the 8th every year. And the Dying to Know campaign this year is Share Your Final Song, Start a Conversation. So, yeah, as I said, Dying to Know is a national campaign that has been bringing Australians together since 2013 to start conversations about death, dying and grief. Each August, hundreds of community events and activities are held across the country, encouraging people to learn about, discuss and plan for end-of-life wishes while supporting others to do the same. This year, we're inviting Australians to add their final song to the official Dying to Know playlist on Spotify. And, yeah, you can add a song to a big list. I'm not on Spotify. I prefer to have my money go elsewhere. But, yeah, you can do that. There's instructions on their website. And I'll put that link up when I upload this episode later to the Mixcloud, Main FM Mixcloud page, and to my website, HayleyWest.com.au/radio. You can find all the things I'm going to talk about today. I'm going to talk about a new witch hunting handbook that's been acquired. Well, it's not new, but it's a new acquisition. I'll play some audio about it. And I'll talk about there's an article from The Guardian about voluntary assisted dying, and I'll talk about Adam, our VAD care navigator. And then there's heaps of things happening for Dying to Know. But first, I thought I may play a couple of tracks from Julian Williams' album Tadpole Full of Stars. I can't remember if I've played this EP before, but anyway, I'm going to play it again because there's some great songs on it. And then I'll be back.

0: Elizabeth by Julian Williams, who is the host of Parallel Islands on Sundays from 5 till 7 on Main FM. And yeah, he's always working on something new. You're listening to Hayley on Dead Air. I was going to tell you about this. Why is somebody calling me now? Oh, God. I was going to tell you about this book that's been acquired by the University of Melbourne. A rare 1494 edition of one of the most infamous books ever written, The Malus Maleficarum, The Hammer of Witches, has been acquired by the University of Melbourne's Archives and Special Collections, becoming the earliest edition printed by renowned Nuremberg printer Anton Koberger, housed in an Australian public collection. Written in Latin by Dominican friar, theologian and inquisitor Heinrich Kramer in 1482, the Malus Maleficarum is the first printed guide for witch hunters and a catalyst for the explosion of witch trials across early modern Europe. The book argues for the existence of witchcraft, details the supposed powers of witches, and provides instructions for conducting witch trials. This sparked my interest because I am part of a feminist witch group at work at the University of La Trobe University. And we have monthly meetings and read academic texts and watch great movies and review them. And this came up in my feed and I was very excited. I'd love to go and have a look at it myself. But, yeah, I thought I would play you something from ABC Radio National from the Sunday Extra show, and it's about 13 minutes long. The Tome That Ignited a Witch Hunt Hysteria. And then I'll be back to tell you about all the fun stuff happening around town, but also online and things happening.
1: Now we're going to go from astrology and astrologists to witch hunting on Sunday Extra, because the University of Melbourne has acquired a rare 1494 edition of the Malleus Maleficarum, or the Hammer of the Witches, the infamous text that led to the torture and execution of tens of thousands of women and men deemed to be witches across Europe. To tell us more about this deadly tome, we're joined now by Dr. Charlotte Miller, Senior Lecturer in History at the University of Melbourne. And one of the subjects that Charlotte teaches is witch hunting in European societies. And she's also the author of Witchcraft, the Devil, an Emotion in Early Modern Europe. Charlotte, welcome to Sunday Extra.
2: Thank you so much for having me.
1: It's great to have you. Now, tell us more about this new acquisition of a very old book. What is the Malleus Maleficarum, and why has the University of Melbourne bought one?
2: Yeah, absolutely. A lot of people will have heard of the Malleus Maleficarum, or the Hammer of Witches, as you say. So it's a 500-year-old text that argues very strongly that witches are a real threat, and that also witches are more likely to be women. And one of the things that makes this book different from sort of books that came before it is it was printed, which means it wasn't handwritten, it was printed, so it was able to be circulated really widely, so a lot of people read it. And part of the reason the university was so keen to get their hands on it is this book really had a huge impact on the witchcraft trials that followed shortly after it was written as well. And it's something we teach across numerous subjects. So we're excited for the students to be able to actually see it in person and talk more about it.
1: Yeah, that's really interesting. Now, in terms of the impact of the Malleus Maleficarum, we were talking before about an American astrologer who sold 60 million copies of her astrology book. I imagine the Malleus Maleficarum probably didn't quite get level of sales.
2: No.
1: But I mean, I suppose how influential and significant was it as a work?
2: Yeah, so it's published in the 1480s, and then the copy we've bought from 1494 was published by Anton Koberger, who was a very important printer. It's originally written in Latin, but it's very quickly translated into German, French and Dutch. It circulated across Europe. I think there's about 30 editions by the end of the 17th century, which, you know, doesn't sound great compared to 60 million, but for the 16th century, it's a lot of copies. We know that people who wrote other books about witch hunting reference it because they were fertile. to it. And the other thing that it does is it's not kind of meant to be a theoretical text. It's meant to be a guide to this is how you as a magistrate or a judge should prosecute witches. So we also know that a lot of legal professionals had a copy to refer to as well.
1: Interesting. So why did the author of this book actually write it?
2: Yeah, it's a great question. So Heinrich Kramer, he was an inquisitor, he was a monk. So part of his job, well, his job really was to find heretics. And when he was trying to do this in the 1480s, he was convinced that there was this new form of heretic called the witch. But this idea hadn't really caught on. People knew there were witches, but they weren't convinced they were this huge sort of demonic threat that Kramer was convinced they were. He tries to prosecute a woman called Helena Sherburn, and he's basically laughed out of court. And he has to leave the town. And it doesn't go very well. So he goes off and he writes this book frantically. He writes it in about 9 months, and it's a long book. He gets the Pope to endorse it. The Pope says, you have to listen to Kramer. He's right.
1: Not a bad blurb for the front of your book.
2: Exactly. Sort of the celebrity endorsement there. and so really, I think he writes it because he is convinced that witches are dangerous and people aren't taking him seriously. So he wants that kind of authority of the book and the papal the strength behind that as well.
1: Really interesting. And in terms of the copy that the University of Melbourne has purchased, is it just the printed copy, or are there other aspects of the manuscript or the text itself that are of historical interest?
2: Yeah, we still need to look at it closely because we only got it a few weeks ago. But there are annotations all over it. There are little fingers that somebody has drawn. They're called manicules, pointing to bits the person thinks is interesting. So it will be really, really cool to look at that in depth. It's also a really it's a unique copy because it's only been held in about two different hands over 500 years. So it's in great condition as well. So it'll be really interesting to trace the history of why the person who had this one had this in particular. But it would have been something that any sort of well-educated person would have said, well, I have that in my library as well. But it will be great to show the students that books are unique. They're not just sort of texts on the internet, that each book is different and that they can see it and they can see the impact of someone actually making annotations from 500 years ago as well.
1: That does sound really interesting. So as you've said, it's a inquisitorial handbook. Mm-hmm. I gather it's split up into three parts. So I suppose spoiler alert for anyone who's going to read the whole thing. But what's in the three parts of the Malleus Maleficarum, Charlotte?
2: I mean, I think maybe I'll take you to what I think is possibly the most dangerous part, which part one, the end of part one, question six, he talks about why women are more likely to be witches. Because before then, people have thought, well, anyone can really be a witch. Mm. But he says, no, it's women. And he says that's for two main reasons. Firstly, women, as we know from the Bible and the example of Eve, women are just inherently evil. And so they're much more likely to form a pact with the devil, which is what witches are believed to do. And also he believes they're inherently stupid. So if the devil is going to try and trick someone into witchcraft, he's going to focus on women. And I think the thing that's interesting about Kramer is that the author is he's really misogynistic, even for his time.
1: I was going to ask you about that, because I was wondering whether, you know, what we're hearing from Kramer is kind of just like whatever was in the medieval mainstream at the time, or is this more of a glimpse into like the 15th century equivalent of the Manosphere?
2: Yeah, I think there are some Manosphere associations, unfortunately. He quotes a lot of ancient authorities who do say negative things about women. So he's not sort of reinventing the wheel, but he puts them all together. And so he really just sort of layers and layers and layers. I think he says that women are a necessary evil. They try and seduce you. And this is coming from a celibate monk as well, which is slightly interesting. but he really thinks that they are this absolute evil. And then what that leads to as well is a lot of artists start depicting witches as sort of seductive evil women, often naked evil women as well. So it has an impact visually as well, because of course a lot of people wouldn't be able to read the Malleus at the time because there's high rates of illiteracy, but the ideas still spread visually as well. So it has quite a wide audience in that way.
1: On Sunday Extra, we're speaking with Dr. Charlotte Miller, Senior Lecturer in History at the University of Melbourne, about their acquisition of the 1494 edition of the Malleus Maleficarum. And as you said, Charlotte, the book itself was sort of born of the disappointment of a failed prosecution. Did the circulation of the book and its popularity affect the way future legal prosecutions of witches occur?
2: Definitely. And because the other thing that the book really pushes is that not only are witches women, he also argues, well, witchcraft is an exceptional crime. It's one of the worst crimes you can commit, but it's hard to prove, as you can imagine. And so he says that, well, because it's an exceptional crime, we need to be able to use exceptional methods to prove it. And so he argues for the use of torture. And we might think that people in the medieval world are just torturing whenever they feel like it, but they're not.
1: Right.
2: It's actually illegal to torture. You need to justify it. And so he really has these strong justifications for the use of torture, because he says the only way you can really convict witches is through a confession. So we need that confession. And the thing that really spirals here is that the idea is that witches are in league with the devil, which means that they go and meet the devil, they meet other witches. So when a witch confesses under torture, she's then forced to name her accomplices. So she might confess and name five people, and then those five people are tortured and they name five more people each. So it really spirals out from that use of aggressive torture, which is really, really strongly advocated in the Malleus.
1: I'm not sure whether there's enough of a historical record to reflect this, but do you then see increased rates of persecution

0: and 90% of those were women. So it's a really, it does differ via countries, but in the German-speaking lands, in Switzerland, in France, in Scotland, all of those places, it's a majority women. So I think that it is, you know, there are other factors, but it's definitely an important one.
1: That is fascinating. We've had a text in from Trevor who asks, what were the production methods of this book? Was it press and movable type?
0: Oh, it's a good question. I think so, yes. That still, though, when it's being, the copy we have from 1494 is a very early example of printing. And so what it actually is it's the press and movable type, but then the red letters in it, which is sort of to highlight things, have been handwritten in. So it's still very much a mixed production, actually, because we're still in early printing.
1: Really, really interesting. Hey, Charlotte, have you had a chance to look at the book yet yourself?
0: I have. I have spent some time with it.
1: Tell us about it.
0: Oh, it's quite cool because you sort of have, I've been teaching this for years, but you think, well, there's the letter from the Pope and there's the section about women being evil, and really very cool. And it's in fantastic condition. It has its original binding from 500 years ago. It still has little metal clasps to hold it together, again, for 500 years ago. So, yeah, I'm looking forward to spending more time with it, although some people online said I shouldn't touch it because it was evil, but I'm taking my chances
1: at this point. Okay, all right. Well, look, so far, you know, it seems like it hasn't had too many bad outcomes. But, I mean, what is actually going to happen with the physical book itself? You mentioned students. Like, if there are people in Melbourne who are interested in this subject, hopefully not interested in prosecuting witches, like, will the book itself be available for people to view?
0: Yeah, I believe so. I mean, it'll be up to the Ware Books librarians, but I think that that would be possible. We're doing two talks, one on the 10th of September and one on the 24th of September, called Deadly Stereotypes, Witches as Women, where we'll have the book out and people can come and ask questions about it and talk about it. But obviously it would be great for it to be on display more permanently, so I'll definitely be talking to the library about that.
1: And how much did the book cost, Charlotte?
0: I believe it cost $160,000, and I know. But Melbourne Uni is very lucky to have a bequest called the Pitt Bequest, which is a separate bequest. It can only be used for purchasing history books. Mm. I believe this is the most expensive purchase that's ever been made, but I'm not sure about that. But, yes, it's rare for uni to buy something like this. But they just thought that, I think, because we have numerous researchers who work on this text, it's taught across numerous subjects, it felt like a really important and exciting acquisition.
1: Yeah, that is really interesting, and it's great to obviously to have access to a fund which is specifically for that purpose. Did the work itself come on sale, or did the University of Melbourne had to sort of try and track down a copy and persuade the seller?
0: I believe it did come on sale, and I'm not sure why it was put up for sale, but it doesn't happen very often, obviously, so I think they jumped on it.
1: Well, fascinating stuff. Mm. Thank you so much for joining us on Sunday Extra this morning, Charlotte, to talk about the manual for prosecuting witches, now available at the University of Melbourne.
0: Thank you so much for having me.
1: That's been great speaking with you. That's Dr. Charlotte.
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2: 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We are talking death. We are talking dying. We are opening up the conversation on dead air on 94.9 Main FM.
3: Yeah, that was an interesting audio from ABC about the new book, new acquisition, Malus Maleficarum, The Hammer of Witches. There's been a lot about witches in the media of late. Some of you may know the Mad Fucking Witches, who are an Australian online feminist advocacy group.

And they kind of came about after the Me Too movement, and they do group campaigns against misogyny, racism and hate speech in the media. And they, have been the cause of the downfall of Alan Jones and Kyle Sanderlands and other people like, well, we're still working on Karl Stefanovic and Eddie McGuire. And also when I was in the Hearst Parade on Sunday, I was proudly wearing my Witches of Scotland tartan scarf, which is made by these two women in Scotland. And, you can – they've registered a tartan, especially for people, mainly women, who have died from being called a witch. It's a campaign for justice, for a legal pardon, an apology and a memorial for the thousands of people, mostly women, that were convicted of witchcraft and executed between 1563 and 1736 in Scotland. So they registered their tartan, and it's beautiful wool, and it's like black with grey, pink and red crosses through it. Every thread in the Witches of Scotland tartan tells a story, from its powerful symbolism to the way it's crafted and cared for. This tartan is more than a cloth. It's a memorial, a statement and commitment to a better way of making and wearing textiles. And so you can have a look at their website, and you can purchase things. They've got a podcast. They also wrote a book called How to Kill a Witch, A Guide for the Patriarchy. A lot of witchy stuff in the world at the moment, reclaiming it, I guess. You're on 94.9 Main FM. I'm going to run out of time today. I just know it. I'm going to play like a little cute little song from Julian Williams, and then I'll be back with, I'll decide in this 2 minutes and 47 seconds.

0: I Catch You from Julian Williams from a Tadpole Pool of Stars. And you can buy his album on Bandcamp. And it was Bandcamp Friday, which is our Saturday in the Southern Hemisphere, last weekend. So I went and purchased a bunch of stuff that I had sitting in my cart so that all the artists get 100% of the money. Bandcamp doesn't take any percentage when you purchase stuff on Bandcamp Friday. So that's cool, isn't it? Yeah, and Julian is the host of Parallel Islands on Main FM on Sunday. And he's a great guy and has interesting music taste and plays interesting music. So I was going to read you this article from The Guardian, but now I've decided I'm not going to do that because it's too long. And I've been talking a lot about voluntary assisted dying recently. But I will put the link up when I put up the show notes to this show later when I upload it onto the Main FM Mixcloud and onto my website. I forgot to tell everyone that I uploaded last week, so sometimes I forget to do the socials. So you can have a listen to all my previous 170-something episodes on those two places. Yeah, but this article in The Guardian is quite interesting. Voluntary assisted dying care navigators help Victoria's end-of-life patients chart a course for choice. So I'll pop that up. But I thought I would take the opportunity just to talk about the Voluntary Assisted Dying Navigator Service here in our region, the Lod and Mallee Regional Palliative Care Consortium. So our VAD navigator is Adam Rutnya, and he is for the whole of Central Victoria, one dude. He's a really great guy and lovely to talk to. I think whether you're needing to access VAD or not, he is somebody who's very approachable. So you can, let me read you a little bit about it, the service. So voluntary assisted dying care navigators are nurses, well, I call them VAD navigators, are nurses and allied health professionals who help a person seeking voluntary assisted dying, as well as their carers, family, friends, their usual healthcare providers, and health service when needed. They can explain what voluntary assisted dying is, explain how to access voluntary assisted dying, find doctors who can assess a person for eligibility to access voluntary assisted dying, help to ensure a person can access the support they may need regarding voluntary assisted dying, provide information and support to carers, families, friends, support people and healthcare providers. They may assist with identifying appropriate service referral pathways and connecting people to health practitioners and services that best meet their specific needs and goals of care. Care navigators provide education to health services and health practitioners on voluntary assisted dying. They can also run medical practitioner training days for health services. So the regional VAD care navigator, Lod and Mallee, the phone number is 0459-261-204. And you can also email vad@bendigohealth.org.au. And as I said, Adam is a really approachable dude. He's lovely. I've been on a panel with him talking for Palliative Care Week recently with Jane Furs and a GP whose name escapes me. But I think we are lucky in Castlemaine that we have doctors who they're accepting of VAD, voluntary assisted dying. There are some places in regional Australia and regional Victoria that are not so lucky. So, yeah, Adam's a really good navigator, care navigator. To talk to you if you need to talk to him. And saying that, actually, he is going to be available to meet, if you like, on Tuesday the 11th of August. So he's been invited by Amanda Collins, who hosts the Dying to Ask events at the Heathcote Community House. She has events once a month. And the next one coming up on Tuesday the 11th of August is Adam is going along, and he's going to be speaking and talking to people that come along. Space is really limited there, so you need to call and book a spot. It's from 10:30 a.m. to 12 p.m. and morning tea is provided even. So you can call Heathcote Community House on 5433 2820, and I'll put that information up later. Oh, thanks to Ross for texting in about the witch book. Yeah, I did see your text there. I just remembered. yeah, so Dying to Ask event. Yeah, it'll be good. If you want to meet Adam in person, you should get along to that. But call Heathcote Community House. So much is happening in August, I tells you. The final course, a guided online workshop in end-of-life and death care planning. So this is by my friend Joe Fairley, who runs Nick's Funerals. It's kind of a similar kind of she's an independent person who works in the funeral industry like myself. So this, it's a nighttime online workshop. Thursday the 27th of August, 7 to 9 p.m. Australian Eastern Standard Time. I'll just read you a little bit about what she's offering. She's an amazing person too, and very good in the counselling space and creative space, and she's a performer also, and she has beautiful ways of ritual and ceremony. This guided online workshop offers a gentle, structured space to tackle the often daunting task of end-of-life planning, helping you turn your wishes into a clear, practical reality. Over the course of 2 hours, we will walk through essential documents like the Advance Care Directive and Enduring Power of Attorney, while also exploring personal choices around body care and funeral options specific to Victoria. Far more than just paperwork, this work is an act of care for both yourself and your loved ones, bringing clarity and reducing future pressure by ensuring your values and instructions are known and respected. The session is designed to be supportive and non-judgmental, with a small group format that allows for questions or quiet listening, all at your own pace. You will leave with a deeper understanding of the key documents, a starter resource sheet with direct links to Victorian forms, and a guided template to record your personal wishes, giving you a tangible starting point or meaningful progress on your own plan. Hosted online via Zoom with flexible pricing tiers, including supported places for those facing financial barriers, the workshop welcomes anyone from the curious to the committed, requiring only a quiet space and a notebook to begin. So that's Thursday, 27th of August, 7 to 9 p.m. I'm just going to play a couple of promos and I'll be back with the last little part of Dying to Know Day events.
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0: Yep, here I am. This is Hayley on Dead Air on Main FM. And you can text in, say hi, 0488 63186. Don't forget that the Main FM Radiothon's coming up September the 11th to the 19th. So save your dosh and subscribe. And I'll have something to give away on my show. I'll worry about that later. This year, for Dying to Know Month, I've been invited to speak at Woodend and Bendigo Library, and I'm doing a talk called Reimagining Death. And it is a thought-provoking talk exploring meaningful alternatives to end-of-life rituals. How can we approach death with creativity, care, and a lighter footprint? explore meaningful alternatives from living wakes to natural burials and end-of-life rituals. In this thought-provoking talk, discover how we as a community can reshape our relationship with death. I know that that is sold out already for Bendigo Library. That's on Thursday, 6th of August, 5:30 p.m. There's a waiting list for that one. But there's still a few tickets, just a couple, left for Wood End Library the next day, Friday the 7th of August at 2 p.m. So that one's during the day. So you better get on it if you want to listen to me speak more other than on dead air. But you can see me face to face and you can ask me questions afterwards too. There's a few other kind of localish things happening. Dying to Know Day event in Rochester. This is also a waiting list for this event. There's like 100 people that have already registered. Meet local organisations, ask questions, explore topics through short presentations and resources on offer. Rochester Racecourse Recreation Reserve, RRRR. Next Monday, the 10th of August from 9:30 a.m. to 2 p.m. You can register at hello@livingandleaving.com.au and just say you want to be put on the waiting list because, you know, last minute people get sick or something happens in life and they can't go. So you'll get a little message saying, come on in. There's also the Good Grief Lounge, and that is for Dying to Know Day as well. That's this Saturday. And if you have been to one of these before, they're fantastic, at the Northern Arts Hotel, who generously offer the space to Jill Rivers. So this Saturday, 8th of August, from 11 a.m. to 2 p.m., that's on Barker Street in Castlemaine, if you haven't been there before. So three speakers, Jenny Blake, Fabulous Jenny, who is a death doula from Harcourt. What is a death doula? That's what she's going to be talking about. And there's also Sarah Byrne, How to Make a Will and Appoint an Enduring Power of Attorney. So that will be interesting for that legal kind of side of things. And also Lisa McPherson, who's a ceramicist. She will lead us in making a healing vessel out of clay. So you can get your hands dirty with that one. And it's a $10 donation at the door. So you could just rock up, or it'd be good if you could register so that Jill knows if you're coming or not for numbers and space. I'll put up the link when I upload this later. So get along to that. So there's three kind of, in our region, yeah, semi-local events. And then also, I think I've talked about this in previous episodes, the Great Stupa Death Festival. I thought it was in August, but it's actually coming up in September. I just noticed a date that was different. And I asked them, but they haven't replied to me. So if you've heard me talk about this before, it's now on Saturday, 19th of September, from 11 a.m. to 3 p.m. It's at the Great Stupa of Universal Compassion in Myers Flat, which is just on the other side of Bendigo, a day to come together as a community to reflect, connect and celebrate life. So there's all sorts of things happening at that death festival. There's lots of stalls and food and entertainment. And if you haven't been to the Great Stupa before, it's such a beautiful space. Such a beautiful space. The gardens are beautiful too. So that's happening in September. I had it down as August, but hey, it's not happening in August. It's Saturday, 19th of September. Weaving a Shroud Carrier. Oh, yeah. So I got so many compliments for my hand-woven coffin in the back of my hearse on the weekend at the Gothic Festival. And so if I talked to a lot of people about the actual act of weaving it, which is quite intensive and takes a long time. But when you've got a few hands on deck, it's quite a cathartic and beautiful experience to have with other people. So Zimmy Forrest, who is from Divine Creations, she's up in northern New South Wales, and she travels around and does these workshops. She also works with families to weave their own coffins and shroud carriers. if they have a person who's dying or has died. Yeah, and it's a beautiful thing for families or for a collective of people to get together and do together. But she's coming to Castlemaine, which will be fantastic. We're going to weave a shroud carrier, which is like a half version of a coffin. So when I do natural burials for people and I take people up to the burial plot, we carry them in a shroud carrier and then we gracefully take the person out of the shroud carrier and lower them down into the grave, and then I can reuse the shroud carrier. And I have been using ones from that have been made from the Newstead Men's Shed. Hi, John, if you're listening, up in Newstead. He makes me these beautiful, very simple wooden shroud carriers that I'm also need to use for the crematorium, because you can't just put a shrouded body on the rollers in the crematorium. So they get burnt every time. I use them for a natural burial, but then if I have a cremation, they get put in the machine, so I lose it and have to get another one made. Anyway, that's my roundabout way of saying when we are going to be weaving this shroud carrier with Zimmy, I can keep it and reuse it just for burials, and it can be available for community to use as well. So I'll look after it and use it for my clients and my families that I work with, but also if people are DIY burying their people and they don't need me at all, you're quite welcome to come and borrow it, especially if you're part of this workshop, because it costs money to go, to come along for the weekend. But it's more than just weaving. It is an immersion into shrouding as well. So we'll talk a lot about shrouding, and you'll have some, you know, you'll have Zimmy and I there to talk to and hang out with all weekend. So that'll be fun. But yeah, Zimmy also like rips down the catsglove vine off the trees because it's an invasive species. So the shroud carrier that we're going to be weaving is made out of that vine. So we're also like eradicating it from the bush up there for her while she's doing that, and we're making something beautiful out of it. There's nothing comparable in Victoria that does the same thing. She's still looking. Anyway. Wow, I talked a lot about that. Led by Master Weaver Zimmy Forrest and facilitated by me from The Departure, this open and inclusive workshop explores the how, why, and when of shrouding alongside broader conversations about death, dying, and grief, with an optional opportunity to experience being shrouded. Oh, yeah, so if you want to be lie down and get shrouded and go through the process with us, then you can be our model. Or our corpse, I should say. All materials and morning teas are provided. Bring your own lunch, your questions, and your personal experiences. I'm still kind of thinking about the venue. It'll be in Castlemaine or one of the surrounds. Yeah, I better get onto that actually, because this workshop is in October, Saturday, the 10th of October, and it's from 9:30 a.m. to 4 p.m. and Sunday, 11th of October, from 10 a.m. to 3:30 p.m. It's $380 for the whole weekend, or if you're booking with a mate, it's $730 for two people. So, yeah, that'll be fun. I'll probably be rabbiting on about that in a few episodes of Dead Air. What else have I got here to talk about? Oh, yeah, I can mention this now. DDD 18 has been announced. Death, Dying and Disposal, DDD, is the Association for the Study of Death and Society's conference. It is held biennially in different locations internationally. The 18th Death, Dying and Disposal conference will take place at the University of Antwerp, Belgium, in September next year. So save up your tickets. Oh. The conference theme is Death Care. The Association of Death and Society will be working in collaboration with colleagues at the University of Antwerp as planning develops over the coming months. They are keen to hear from prospective collaborators, whether individuals, networks, organisations, practitioners or research groups who may be interested in contributing to the conference program and wider activities surrounding the event. Further details will be shared in due course. ASDS members receive a discount on the conference fee. And then I'll put the link up. to that. I thought I would just mention that because it's coming, you know, it'll be in a year's time. Yeah, I've never been to Belgium. Maybe it's time. I haven't been to Europe for a long time, actually. Maybe I will read this poem by Andrea Gibson before I leave today. Thanks for listening. And I'll pass over to Martin after I play a few promos, my last promos, maybe one promo. And, yeah, he's got Still Life with Pansy coming up, the queer art show. So let me read this poem and then I'll hand over. Well, play the promos and hand over. How the worst day of my life became the best. This is by Andrea Gibson. When I realised the storm was inevitable, I made it my medicine. Took two snowflakes on the tongue in the morning. Two snowflakes on the tongue by noon. There were no side effects, only sound effects. Reverb added to my lifespan. An echo that asked, what part of your life's record is skipping? What wound is on repeat? Have you done everything you can to break out of that groove? By nighttime, I was intimate with the difference between tying my laces and tuning the strings section of my shoes. Made a symphony of walking away from everything that did not want my life to sing. Felt a love for myself so consistent, metronomes tried to copyright my heartbeat. Finally understood I am the conductor of my own life and will be even after I die. I, like the trees, will decide what I become. Porch swing, church pew, an envelope that must be licked to be closed. Kinky choice, but I didn't close. I opened and opened until I could imagine that the pain was the sensation of my spirit not breaking, that my mind was a parachute that could always open in time, that I could wear my heart on my sleeve and never grow out of that shirt, that every falling leaf is a tiny kite with a string too small to see, held by the part of me in charge of making beauty out of grief.
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0: You've just been listening to Dead Air. If you're feeling unwell, unsure, or upset after this broadcast, please call Lifeline on 131114 or the Enhanced Crisis Assessment Team in Bendigo on 1300 363 788. Hi, Martin.
8: G'day, Hayley.
0: I played my promos around the wrong way.
8: What am I doing here? Sorry, you've caught me unawares.
0: Oh, sorry. Yeah, because...
8: You're a minute early.
0: Oh, am I? Oh, wow, I am.
8: A minute and a half.
0: Look at me go. Oh.
8: That's okay. We're here. I'm here now. I did what I needed to do.
0: I know a minute really counts, doesn't it?
8: It does. Sometimes when you're still writing stuff down.
0: Oh, whoopsie.
8: No, it's all fine. I was just... Oh my god, it's so boring. I was transferring something to another piece of paper. One word for you, gazanias again.
0: What are you going to say to me now?
8: I'm just going to say it every week. Gazanias. Rip the damn things up and make something out of them.
0: Yeah,
8: More dead gazanias in the world, the better. Least in Australia.
0: I wonder if Ilka White has used them for her hand dyeing. I don't know if they would hand dye, because we used oxalis flowers.
8: You said about that.
0: Yeah. I wonder if gazanias create something beautiful out of being so evil.
8: Okay. My second choice was bridal creeper. Actually, we have every weed known to man.
0: Is that a weed?
8: Bridal creeper. Yeah.
0: Is it really?
8: Yeah.
0: I didn't know that actually. my neighbours have got a beautiful one. Well, it's not so beautiful anymore, is it?
8: No. No. Perhaps it's the source of all bridal creeper around town.
0: Oh, they're just like surrounding my house.
8: Oh, really?
0: Well, no, it's not. No, it's across the road. But I'm just thinking about all the gazanias as well.
8: You've got the right plant. It's that small leafed.
0: I don't know.
8: Kind of green, shiny, small leafed plant.
0: But it, it's like.
8: It just covers everything.
0: Yeah. I don't know. I thought they were controllable.
8: I'm going to do a drive-by.
0: I actually really
8: with my spray can of spray can of Roundup.
0: I actually really love those orange and yellow torch. What are they called? The torch plants, like the flowers. They look like torches, flame torches.
8: Oh, I love red hot pokers.
0: Yes.
8: Oh, yeah, they're quite nice.
0: Well, they're a weed too.
8: Oh, are they?
0: Yeah, but I think you can control them. Like, right. I don't think their pollen kind of...
8: I've never seen them get out of control anywhere.
0: Yeah, maybe they're just not... Well, of course, they're not native to this area. But, yeah, I kind of like them. I think they look good in the front of my house because I've got a nice orange security door now and they're kind of orange kind of 70s, 80s looking.
8: Yeah. Yeah. Hey, look out. Dig it. We're coming for you.
0: Oh, yeah.
8: We're coming for your show. If you actually want to get good gardening advice, tune in Saturday mornings for Dig It.
0: Yes. Don't go by our advice.
8: Do not go by our advice. We're just making stuff up.
0: Yeah. All right, cool. Yep. Well, have a nice show. Now I'm over.
8: Yes, you are over. Now we're back to normal.
0: Yeah, right. That's right. Have a great show, Martin.
8: Okay. Thanks so much, Hayley.
0: Bye.
9: Hello, I'm Maya Swan.

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You are tuned into Still Life with Pansy here on 94.9 Main FM. My name's Martin, and this is a little show about contemporary queer art and artists. We broadcast from beautiful Jajawarang country, and it's a bit miserable out there today, but it's still beautiful. Hey, thank you to Hayley for the past hour of Dead Air. Hayley's a death literacy advocate, and you can tune in every Monday morning at 10 o'clock to hear Hayley talk about all things death and dying. Thanks to everybody for tuning in. You can stream live at www.net. Oh, sorry, get this right, www.mainfm.net if you are not doing so already. We have a Mixcloud account where I post previous shows. Last week, Wally Gunn was on the line with me, and we spoke about the New York-based artist Puppies Puppies, otherwise known as Jade Guarnaro Kiriki Olivo. I'm pretty sure I pronounced her name incorrectly multiple times last week, but it's Jade Guarnaro Kiriki Olivo. We also have an Instagram account here at Still Life with Pansy where you can look at images of the work that we talk about on the show. The text line is 0488 63186 if you want to say good day or if you want to comment on anything that we're talking about. Sometimes we do talk about some adult concepts in this show, in our conversations about queer art. If you have sensitive ears or some young ears around, small ears that you don't think are ready for that kind of chat, perhaps, switch over to the ABC. And you can listen to the dulcet tones of Hamish McDonald, who I'm kind of in love with his voice. Today we are going to be... Well, I'm going to get Kelly Manning on the phone. Now, Kelly is a multidisciplinary artist based in Naarm, Melbourne. Her work spans installation, sculpture, printmaking, drawing, and socially engaged practice. She uses salvaged and everyday materials to explore adaptation, mutual aid, environmental resilience, and queer identity, creating speculative works that imagine new ways of living together in an uncertain world. Kelly has exhibited nationally and internationally, including at the Florence Biennale, and has undertaken artist residencies in Venice, Bundanon, Edenhope, and Thailand, all over the place. Kelly's currently got some work on display at Glimpse Art Space in High Street, Northcote. This is a collaboration with Ingmar Appenus, who is an artist who has also been on this show. This work is some of the work from a collaborative installation that the pair did called Ruere. You can check out more of Kelly's work at Kelly Manning Art on Instagram or Kelly Manning Art 1 on Instagram. I have to clarify which one she's using. She's got a few accounts. Or go to www.kellymanning.art. But first, while I get Kelly on the phone, we are going to go back to find her in 1994 when you'd go where you might find Kelly on the weekend at night, late at night, on the dance floor at Tasty Nightclub. So we're going to go back there, find Kelly, and then have a chat about her art. This is Crystal Waters, 100% Pure Love.

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8: Hey, welcome back.
7: Oh, if you went anywhere, I'm echoing back at myself. Just before those promos, we were on the dance floor with Crystal Waters with 100% Pure Love. We were hunting for Kelly Manning on the floor at Tasty Nightclub. Kelly, did we find you?
9: Well, you found me, but I wasn't at Tasty.
7: Oh.
9: Thankfully.
7: Oh, you weren't there on the night of the Tasty raid, is what?
9: No, I was at Three Faces. But I was heading there.
7: Right.
9: And to give you a bit of background, I'd moved from Newcastle to Melbourne.
7: Yep.
9: With a friend of mine. We were both still pretty much in the closet. And, you know, before we'd moved to Melbourne, we'd, you know, get on the train and head to Oxford Street. And then we got to Melbourne and we were at Three Faces every Thursday night. And my friend who I'd moved to Melbourne with, he was a bit techie, you know, he was ahead of the game. Mm-hmm. He had a pager. and I thought that was so progressive, you know.
7: My first boyfriend, had a pager. but I think it was because he was an escort.
9: Oh,
7: which I didn't realize till
9: Stuart
7: later.
9: Was too.
7: Sorry,
9: that's just hilarious. For years, actually, up until only a few years ago, I thought it was that pager that had saved us from going to Tasty that night. And for years, I was like, oh, you know, how would I be mentally if I'd gone that night? And I don't think it was the pager that saved us, because I thought maybe he'd gotten a message and he'd run off to the public phone and found out that there was going to be a raid. But actually I think we got a tip off that night and we ended up going to the Peel.
7: Right.
9: But it's haunted me for years, you know, like I would have been mortified as everyone was, and as you would be in that situation.
7: Sorry, can you explain to people what happened? So Tasty was a nightclub. It was in Flinders Lane. And
9: they used to have these big foam parties, super gay.
7: They were one of the originators of the foam party, like when foam parties first started happening.
9: Yeah. You'd walk around, you couldn't see 2 feet in front of you.
7: That's right.
9: Hilarious. Anyway, we were going to head there. And we ended up at the Peel instead. We're like, oh, you know.
7: As you do.
9: Yeah. So they were having a drug raid. The police came in and, as I understand it, they switched all the lights on and got everyone in one area and proceeded to strip search people in the same room in front of each other.
7: So, I think they were... I think it was strip searches and cavity searches as well?
9: Possibly. I might have blocked that out.
7: Yeah.
9: Yes. And it went for hours.
7: Mm, yes. Yeah. Yeah.
9: It ended up being, you know, becoming a lawsuit, and I think they got compensated.
7: Yep.
9: Yeah, I mean, barely for the kind of trauma that you would have gone through.
7: I was just going to say, I was a regular at Tasty as well, and for whatever reason did not happen to go that night. That was like pure luck.
9: Oh, phew.
7: The same thing. It was devastating. It was such a, because it was such a safe place, and to be raided by the police, it was, you know.
9: And they found barely anything.
7: Yeah.
9: It was such a blow to the community. I mean, you know, you think you're taking two steps forward and then you end up taking a step back.
7: Yeah.
9: So that played on my mind for a long time.
7: I will just say to people, the reason that I brought this up is that Kelly has a work, which is I didn't include up on the Instagram account, but it's a work called Tasty, and it was in the 2025 Midsummer Australia Post Art Award. You were a finalist in that with that work?
9: Yes, that's right. And I made that work specifically for the prize because I wanted to apply for it, and I'm like, oh, what can I do? And I'm like, oh, let's just get this out of my system, you know. And I thought the pager was pretty funny, and I thought it was interesting that I'd thought that sort of saved the day for me for so many years. So I made a large version of the pager.
7: Okay.
9: Which is linked to the ruins of a building-like structure. So I guess I'm speaking of that experience and speaking of finding a community that felt like family and but being part of a community that's still othered is precarious. So the building is kind of ruined, and it's kind of like that, you know, you hang things on your belt, you know, like scarves that might indicate, you know, a particular sexual kind of fetish or orientation or your clothes kind of, you know, you want to send a message to the world through what you wear. So I was kind of thinking of that as well. So it kind of looks like one of those things you might attach to your keys or your belt. So that's kind of where that work originated.
7: Yeah. And it's also I noticed on the page a bit that there's like a forward and back button, which are like pink triangles as well. On there.
9: Subtle.
7: Yeah. and moss as well.
9: Yeah. Well, the piece is actually made from recycled polystyrene, and I melt it down. It has kind of this chemical reaction or some sort of reaction with the molds that I make. So I mix a black meat tray in with it, which then gives it the colouring, and it ends up looking kind of like concrete. So I'm really into sustainability, but also the moss being, you know, this kind of sense of resilience and resistance. you know, this beautiful plant-like thing grows perfectly on plastic.
7: Oh, wow. So that moss is actually growing on there, on the beds.
9: Yeah.
7: Wow.
9: Yes. Yeah, well, disclaimer, I'd been growing it on there and hadn't sort of given it the attention that it needed. So before the show, I was freaking out because I thought, oh, I can't go in there and spray it every day. So meticulously, I painted it with green food dye.
7: I will just mention again that we do have a gardening show here on Main FM. It's on Saturday mornings if you want any hints on how to keep your moss alive.
9: Excellent. Well, I've tried a few things making moss and I've not had much success, to be honest.
7: Well, that's a really interesting. How did you discover that moss grows well on polystyrene?
9: Is this thing called Google?
7: I'm friends with Google as well. Yeah. Spend a lot of time.
9: So
7: together.
9: Yeah, I watched a few YouTube things. There was one where you could mix it with carnation milk, and anyway, that was a fail. I ended up digging it up from the farm that I live and work on. And then just started growing it. I kept it in a plastic container, and that sort of created like a little terrarium, which gave me days off from taking care of it.
7: This working with polystyrene obviously is a big thing that you do. But you're saying it reacts with the molds that you make. What are the molds made out of?
9: See, I'm not a trained sculptor. I kind of make a lot of things up. I make two kinds of molds. One where I'll make something in clay, and then I'll use roofing silicone. I find it much more economical. And, you know, Bunnings became the new art store during lockdown. And I also use clay. It's so tactile. It's so immediate. And I really like that sort of negative positive aspect of making molds. So if I use the roofing silicone, I'm going for a positive. But when I go into the clay, I'm going negative, and then that creates the reaction,
7: right,
9: which kind of makes the plastic kind of frosted in a way.
7: Mm-hmm. Okay. And so these would be one-off cast molds, then that we would not be a repetition from the
9: with the clay, absolutely.
7: I'm
9: actually working on a small bust at the moment, and it's this incredible clay that's non-fireable. And it's quite soft, and if I work over my heater it keeps it soft and fine. What I do with that is once I get to a particular point, I'll take a mold of that, then I'll cut that off, and then I'll keep working it and take another mold. And that's something new I'm working on, which is kind of exciting. And then I've

0: kind of see with this work, and then you can pull me up and correct me. How does that sound? Okay.
1: Yeah, that sounds
0: so
1: great.
0: So just because we are also on radio, if people aren't, there are pictures on Still Life with Andy, Still Life with Pansy Instagram, but these look like, these works, these are sculptural pieces, they look like large pieces of meat. It's like meat and fat and gristle, like a like an internal organ or something that's been removed from a body and then kind of splayed out. And these are hanging on the wall, and there's these large chains that are hanging off them, and they've got safety pins at the ends, so presumably to, you you know, to attach these meaty brooches to yourself or something. But obviously they're, like, they're too large to wear. They're, like, over a metre big.
1: Mm.
0: And they're clearly, like, the chains and the pin are clearly fashioned by hand. So this is, again, this polystyrene and plaster you've used to create these. Yeah. Does that sound...
1: Yeah. Yeah. Yeah, they're very, very bodily. Mm. And I find them quite, like, feminine, sort of, even a little sexualized, yep. Purely experimental. Mm. I have a lot of works on the go at one time. At the time of making that, I was making a large, a very oversized charm bracelet. So I like to have these things on the go on the side, because I can't really measure the polystyrene when it melts. So I have things on the side that I can use for any excess. And this was one of those things. I was, yeah, purely just playing. And, you know, I've got all these things going on in my head, so it sort of comes out. And in a sense, I can kind of enjoy my work as someone who's almost uninformed in a way, because they're purely subconscious, because I don't know directly what I'm doing, if you know what I mean.
0: Yeah.
1: I'll be working on something where I'm very research-based.
0: But in the actual physical thing, is 'cause there's a bit of intuition going with happy accidents and that type of...
1: Absolutely.
0: Yeah.
1: I'm very experimental in my process. I like to push things as far as I can. But these works, I had these little broken pieces of vintage plaster, and I had been going around Preston, the industrial area of Preston, or Prestonia as I like to call it when I find some good stuff, and I spotted this skip full of polystyrene. And I'm like, ooh, you know, gold. And I approached the owner about jumping in, and he was happy for me to do so. Actually, the owner had passed away, and it was his son and the workers who were basically packing up a 50-year-old practice where the owner was an artist, but his business was repairing and building or making plaster religious figures.
0: Oh, wow.
1: And it was fascinating, the things that I found in this skip. A lot of it came home with me. and I also found this nativity scene made out of polystyrene. So that was interesting. That was painted with acrylic, which then melted in to the polystyrene and became part of my work. But these little plaster pieces that I found some intact and some broken, but they were actually the stencils that they used for the lip shapes on the religious figures.
0: Oh, wow.
1: Okay. In this 3D form that obviously molded around the face of these figures. And, yeah, I just found them, these, they kind of looked medical. They kind of look like bone or like vertebrae.

0: And that, you know, they still had little pencil writing on them. They were just beautiful. And I just really wanted to somehow use them. So I use them in the piece as well.
1: I was just going to say, it was interesting you were just talking about bones, because the chains and the safety pins almost look like bone, the way that they've been molded.
0: Yeah, and they've been molded into clay. Just creating the space to then pour the plastic into. They're very tactile. They're very. I'm really interested in relics and what you would find under the soil left over if we were all gone, and how things are changed by weather. And they also do look like bone.
1: yeah. But this is also, you talked about this having a this particular work, Organs Brooch, having a sexual element to it. And I guess part of my viewing of the work was related to some of your comments about it, which were that it was looking at the kind of the emotional fallout of big kind of queer events like the Australian same-sex marriage referendum, Women's March for Justice, and online hostility, or just general hostility, I guess, to the trans community.
0: I guess, you know, it being a brooch, and obviously not a wearable brooch, something that, you know, we'd have to be a lot bigger to wear. You know,
1: it's very impractical for going out.
0: Very impractical. And that's art, isn't it? I mean, there's nothing practical apart from, you know, hoping to change society and get people thinking. But I guess, you know, it's about the presentation, how we present ourselves in the world. But I was pretty active during the same-sex, I call it debacle, nightmare, otherwise known as a debate.
1: Postal vote.
0: Yeah, I couldn't even put my own in the mailbox. I couldn't do it. But I had someone else do it.
1: Right.
0: I was surprised that I was affected by it, but I was online going, all right, you know, these young people, I'm pretty comfortable in my sexuality. I need to protect. I need to be out there. I need to be visible, thinking I wouldn't be affected. But actually, I was quite affected by it. Mm.
1: Yeah, I don't really know anybody who wasn't. To be honest, it was pretty. It was a pretty brutal period of time, and there was a level of. I guess I found with it, there was a level of kind of allies kind of going. Don't worry, what are you worried about? It's kind of like, you know, we all support you, but it's like, well, yeah, but then there's the rest. Then there's the rest, you know.
0: Yeah, exactly, and then, you know, like, are we going back in time, or, you know, we're not actually going back in time at all, where we sort of have to monitor what we say in the workplace, or, you know, like who we're talking to and that sort of thing. You know, we're still kind of there, really.
1: Yeah.
0: And it's not a visible thing.
1: Yeah. And it's also, that's, you know, it's something that, again, could be changed by legislation as well. It's not, it doesn't have quite the same permanency. Kelly, I might take a little break, play a quick track, and a couple of promos. I need to get a few promos in. We'll come back and continue the conversation.
0: Right.
1: All right. Once I get the right mouse into my hand. here's another tasty nightclub song, which maybe, you know, ties in with the marriage, same-sex marriage debacle. This is Army of Lovers, Crucified.

0: This is Mullumbimby correspondent Wally Gunn, and you're listening to Still Life with Pansy. Pansy, Pansy.
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1: What are we going to talk about?
2: 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News, sport, weather.
1: Weather what?
2: Whether it's raining.
1: Okay, sure. But news? What kind of news?
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2: Huh?
1: You said news, sport and weather.
2: 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I don't know.
1: Secretly correcting people's grammar is a sport, right?
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6: 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My name's Martin, and this show is Still Life with Pansy. It's a show about contemporary queer art and artists, and today's artist is Kelly Manning. I've got Kelly on the phone at the moment. Kelly, just before those promos I played Crucified from Army of Lovers, I want to move on to talk about your work Drape from 2024.
7: Yeah, so Drape was my graduate work from the Masters of Contemporary Art at VCA. I made it over about 2 years. And
6: that's astonishing.
7: Can you describe
6: what this work looks like to people, just for listeners, if they...
7: Yeah, so it hangs from the ceiling. It hangs... hangs down approximately 5 meters, and then when it hits the floor, it then sort of sweeps down onto the floor another meter or so, and it's approximately, it's variable, it's approximately maybe 2 meters wide.
6: I've got 3.3 here. I'm going to correct you.
7: Thank you.
6: correct you on your own artwork. 3.3.
7: Right. Yeah. Not hard. so it's made up of many panels that are different sizes. They are attached together by white cable ties. The panels themselves are made of recycled polystyrene and pigment, and I've moulded them into a shape that's inspired by breeze bricks. I love a breeze brick, aesthetically and practically.
6: I'm a fan as well. I get you. I get where you're coming from.
7: So stunning. And it's also inspired by... what are they called? So during army training, there are these kind of net things that you climb up and over.
6: Yep.
7: And there is a name for them that has escaped me. So I'm an army brat. I was born into a very military family. My dad was a career soldier. He served in Vietnam, and his whole life is obsessed with that experience. So it was kind of the foundation of my upbringing. And we had a book collection. We had a lot of books in the house. We had two sets of encyclopedias sold by door-to-door salesmen. One was a Disney version and the other was, you know, slightly more mature.
6: This is like yesterday's Google.
7: Yes, yes. We had two books on the meaning of life, so Mum and Dad didn't have to tell us about sex.
6: Oh,
7: and
6: cool.
7: everything else was war related.
6: I love that you can pick out there was like four things that weren't war related. Everything else was war related. Amazing.
7: Yeah, well, we didn't have Google. We didn't have, you know, like I you know, there wasn't much art stuff at the library. This was my visual merchandise. So I spent a lot of time looking at war, and there was an SAS training survival book. So this is kind of the foundation of my visual history in a sense. And I grew up in a family that was very working class. Education wasn't really a focus. And it was very dysfunctional. We had like a lot of abuse in the family, which affected me enormously. So this kind of sense of survival and resilience is like still a running theme in my work. So it's kind of based on that netting.
6: Yeah, that's really interesting because I kind of read it as a piece of armor as well, because there are other pieces of your work that I've seen that kind of go, oh, they've got this sense of armor coating.
7: Yeah,
6: about
7: very much so
6: about them. Mm. Yeah, I would just point out this work in terms of it looking like breeze blocks. It does look like they're terracotta breeze blocks, but as you say, they're polystyrene.
7: I know. I love that I trick people.
6: Yeah, I love that thing that it's like that thing that looks so heavy is actually relatively light.
7: Yes. Not accumulated, but yes.
6: Yes,
7: it is very light.
6: Look, and I thought just, you know, joking around, correcting you on the scale of it before, but I feel like the scale of this work is important too because it is big. It's a really big piece. It's a bit hard to imagine that, you know, five and a half or 6 meters, whatever, by, you know, almost 3.5 meters. This is a large blanket of these terracotta panels.
7: Yeah, it is a large piece, and it's getting bigger. I've actually just taken about a meter square of them out of molds this morning. I'm planning on something even larger for something in the future. Looking for opportunities.
6: Sure, looking for a new home, a bigger home for it.
7: Yeah, a permanent home would be great. I could use the space.
6: Yeah. Look, the other thing that this work, Drape, made me think of was the Felix Gonzalez Torres work, that's those beaded curtains. I don't know.
7: They're beautiful.
6: Yeah, it made me think of that, except that this, you know, his curtains, you walk through them, and this one you can't. This is kind of impenetrable, but as you kind of point out, it's something you could climb over or climb up.
7: And walk behind. This is the first work I've really experimented with by using light. Shadowing, because these are actually semi sort of transparent. When you get the light hitting on it from one angle, it does look like terracotta, but when you view it from behind with the light on it, it's quite visceral. Like it's kind of like skin, like thick skin.
6: Okay.
7: And
6: which is again like a coating, an armor. It's
7: exactly.
6: Yeah.
7: Yes. But then you get this space that you're in as well, and I'm that sort of territory that I'm really exploring. That sort of that experience of space.
6: So I imagine from the images that I've seen, you do get that beautiful patterning on the wall with the shadows, with the light shining through it, through all the holes. So all those little panels have holes in them, rows of holes in them, and all the panels are slightly different sizes and then kind of stitched together with the cable ties. And then light is projected through it, you get these beautiful shadows in the background. So that sense of walking behind it, this is something you're kind of encouraging people to do, is have that experience of that light falling on you?
7: Yeah, I really want to push how people experience my work. I really enjoyed people having fun with that, like the amount of selfies that were happening in that space.
6: Yeah, right.
7: I really loved that. But also, you know, it extends the work. And I guess I'm interested in that shadowing from a symbolic aspect. Like a lot of the materials that I use, I choose for economical reasons, but also from symbolic reasons. Sort of the shadow that we have over us that's kind of heavy. And, you know, when you sort of think about the Anthropocene and climate change and othering and colonialism and that sort of thing, that kind of is an element that comes into it. So it kind of worked. Yeah. So I'm playing with that.
6: Yeah. It's so also those kind of glimpses that you get as well. It's you don't get the whole picture of what's behind. Kelly, I did want to, we are kind of getting close to the end of our time, but I did really want to quickly talk about another piece of yours, The Quagmire of Violence from 2023. Again, I'm sorry, I have concentrated on the sculptural work, but you have a whole other element to your practice as well. You do printing and...
7: I do. I'm just trying to remember which work that is.
6: We had the rabbit pelt. Like a pinkish kind of oversized chain link that's almost kind of meaty looking as well. And that's...
7: Yeah, somebody... and that was a byproduct of another work I started using found objects in about 2021 when I did a wearable art class that was a hand-me-down from a friend for VCA, and it was online because we were all in lockdown, and I started using kangaroo jaws, and I made this long set of gloves out of cowhide with these long nails inspired by Elsa Scarapelli. And she made these black gloves with these gold sort of like bear claws on the end as nails. I began sort of looking at the natural world and collecting things. And this piece kind of came out of it as a byproduct of another piece. And I was thinking about, bringing animals into Australia that are harmful to our natural environment and animals, and thinking about colonization and the violence attached to that.
6: There's definitely the echoes of violence through that perspective, and then through the violence of whatever this thing is that has clearly been killed or ripped apart. Kelly, I'm really sorry, but we are coming to the end of the show, and I need to wrap things up, unfortunately, because I had quite a number of other works of yours that I wanted to talk about. As I mentioned, you've got this work, which is a collaboration with Ingmar Appenas, Ruer at Glimpse Art Space.
7: That's right. That's until the end of next month.
6: Right, okay. Great.
7: I think.
6: Cool. I was going to say, you mentioned to me that, yes, go during the day, but you said it actually looks better at night as well.
7: Mm.
6: Something.
7: Yeah, it looks stunning at night because we've got some shadowing and lighting and,
6: Cool. People can also get your, check out your work online at kellymanning.art. Your Instagram account, I've got Kelly Manning Art and Kelly Manning One as well.
7: Yes, I have two. I have one very professional one and I have one with everything.
6: Right, okay.
7: So if you like process, you would probably prefer the Kelly Manning One.
6: Right, okay, cool. That's the art one.
7: Yep.
6: Yeah, cool. Great. Well, look, thank you so much for taking time out this morning. I really appreciate you coming on to the show.
7: Oh, thanks so much for having me. It's been great.
6: Cool, great. Well, we'll look forward to seeing what else you come up with as well. Keep an ear out. And if you've got anything, send it through and we'll give it a plug on the radio.
7: Thank you, I will.
6: Brilliant. All right, thanks, Kelly. I'll sign you off there. I've got a few announcements before I get off the air.
7: Great.
6: Okay.
7: Thank you.
6: Bye.
7: Thank you. Bye.
6: That was Melbourne NAM-based artist Kelly Manning. Yeah, as mentioned, you can check out some of Kelly's work, the collaboration Ruere at Glimpse Art Space, which is at 273 High Street in Northcote. I did want to run through a few other things that are on at the moment, just locally. I was lucky enough to get along to CAM on the weekend, and Rhett DeCosta has an exhibition there in the Sinclair Gallery that opened at the weekend. It's called A Crate Full of Mangoes, and that's on until the 1st of November. Also at CAM, Kate Just, her work Conversation Piece, which is an interactive knitted artwork which visitors are encouraged to participate in. That's still there. It was meant to finish in July, back in July 19th, but it's still there. It was still there on the weekend anyway. So if you get a chance, pop in. It's quite a beautiful piece. And, yeah, as I said, you can contribute to that as well. A couple of other things. Stephen Broadhurst, Portraits 168. That's on at the Victoria Pride Centre until the 6th of September. Mars Gallery, there's a couple of openings there this Wednesday, the 5th of August. There is Evolving by Jay Davis, Stones Will Remain Stones, Eamon Kharki, and It Felt Like My Body Was a Weapon, I Couldn't Help It by Kyle Archie Knight. All three artists that we have had on this show before. I do need to... What I was meant to say was all of those exhibitions, they'll run through until the 5th of September at Mars Gallery. If you're a local LGBTQIA+ artist, want to come on the show, get in touch. You can email at stilllifewithpansy@gmail.com or via Instagram at stilllifewithpansy. Just send me a direct message or something. Thank you to everybody for listening. Thank you so much to Kelly Manning. Not sure what we've got coming up next week. It'll be something to do with contemporary queer art and artists. I've got a couple of promos to play before I get out of here, but please stay tuned because after that, coming up at 12 o'clock is Talking Notes with Anne and Elizabeth. Thanks to everybody for listening.
8: 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God, I knew I'd get that wrong. Pansy. Still Life with Pansy.
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0: Well, good afternoon and welcome to Talking Notes with me, Anne Bolton.
1: And me, Elizabeth Close.
0: And thank you, Martin, for another great show. You've joined us for an hour of beautiful music, with this week's theme being brass instruments. We've each chosen some very interesting and varied tracks for you, from trumpets to flugelhorns to trombones and horns of all descriptions.
1: I love that word, flugelhorn.
0: For jazz lovers, the brass instruments are in the forefront of the history of jazz. And although I love the usual heroes such as Miles Davis, Dizzy Gillespie, Wynton Marsalis, Clifford Brown, I'm playing some of the other artists, so I'll hope you'll enjoy my choices. Now, Elizabeth, tell us about yours.
1: Well, I think mine are very varied when it comes to looking at it. I have stolen one of your favourites. I've stolen Wynton Marsalis to play a classical piece of music rather than jazz, because he was skilled in many areas. And then we're looking at some work of brass bands, which show off brass to its very best, I think. And some stuff from the Baroque era. So, the first one is Wynton Marsalis playing trumpet voluntary.

0: Well, I liked it.
1: It's great, isn't it? It shows off all aspects of a trumpet and the skill, of course, of the wonderful Wynton Marsalis. It was written by an English organist and trumpet player, I guess, called Jeremiah Clarke, written in the 17th century. And it was very popular and has continued to be very popular. It was played at the wedding of Diana and Charles back in the day. So, and the man himself, Jeremiah, was a bit of a romantic. And unfortunately, because of his romance and some unrequited love, he committed suicide when his love was not going to be his. Oh, so he didn't live a long life. But Wynton is an amazing person, as Anne would know, very fond of him as she is. He comes from music royalty. He started playing music when he was 8 in the church. And then a little later on in his life, he discovered he didn't have to be restricted in his musical choices, and he snapped to jazz quite comfortably.
0: Beautiful. Well, my first track is by American pop and jazz singer and trombone soloist.
1: Yes.
0: Her name is Aubrey Logan. She won the Audience's Choice Award and the Jury's First Place Award at the 2009 Schur Montreux Jazz Festival in Switzerland. She's performed on at least a dozen albums. I've chosen her performing a track you'll recognise, the Fleetwood Mac cover Dreams, written by Stevie Nicks, who, by the way, wrote it in 10 minutes. Aubrey attended the Berklee College of Music in Boston and is doing very well indeed. So here we go.

0: Beautiful.
1: Oh, I just love the trombone.
0: it's got a very different sound, hasn't it? You can actually distinguish trombone from trumpet. It just doesn't take much.
1: Oh, yes.
0: Isn't it interesting?
1: And that was Aubrey doing her own vocals.
0: Beautiful piece of music.
1: Lovely. Over to you.
0: Over to me. Well, you're listening to Anne and me talking to you about Talking Notes, and we are, of course, on 94.9 Main FM. Now, I thought I'd have a little chat about trumpets today. We could talk about lots of brass instruments, but I thought trumpets, because a lot of the music that I'm playing today focuses on what would be called the Baroque trumpet or the natural trumpet. And it's a bit different than the one we have today. It's longer. And a natural trumpet is just a long metal tube with a bell at the end, and you have to use your lips, your embouchure, to make the notes. A bit like a didgeridoo, I suspect, in its own quiet way. Mm. But a Baroque trumpet has small holes, whereas a modern trumpet has valves instead. And it comes from a long line of different sorts of musical instruments, I suppose. And it's been used since the 17th century, I believe, probably earlier than that. And it appears in a lot of Baroque music. It has a different sound to our modern trumpet.
1: Mm-hmm.
0: It's a softer, sort of more rounded sound because of the nature of it, I guess. But it's a lovely thing to listen to. The trombone, on the other hand, is another instrument from the same time. They come from the same sort of ancestor, I think, and they split off. The trombone was known as a sackbut.
1: Mm-hmm.
0: Interesting sort of name, don't you think? And apparently it got its name from the drawing out, using the bottom of the trombone to draw out a tune or to draw in and out as you're playing it. And it relates to the business of drawing out a sword, hence the name, the origin of the word. Beethoven was the first man to use trombones effectively in orchestral music, and his very famous symphonies all use it: Fête, Pastorale, and Chorale. Beautiful instruments, lovely to listen to.
1: What are you going to play?
0: Now we're going to play a band piece.
1: Oh, love it!
0: This is the Pomp and Circumstance March.

0: We're onto something here today, I think, Elizabeth.
1: Some people might recognise the music. It's also a hymn tune. It has been, the music has been taken and written as a hymn tune. But that's from Edward Elgar's music, and it was arranged specially for a movie called Brassed Off.
0: I'm sure we've all seen it.
1: Which is an amazing movie, but what is more amazing is it's the story of the Grimthorpe Colliery Band. Now, this is a very famous band. It's still alive and well and functioning in England, and it started in 1917 as a leisure activity for a group of workers in a small Yorkshire coal mining town. Gained a lot of success. It became sponsored by the colliery, hence the name, and then when coal mines were nationalised after World War II, the National Coal Board sponsored them. So they're still making fantastic music. And it's a great band to listen to. And if you're going to play brass instruments, play them in a band like that.
0: Absolutely. Wonderful. Well, I wanted to play a flugelhorn piece for you.
1: Whoa,
0: it's such a beautiful sound. The timbre is softer than the trumpet or cornet. It's a wide conical bore, dampens the higher frequency in the sound to produce a mellow, more rounded tone. See, I can get technical too. They have the same fingerings as trumpet and flugel, and they're all in the same B-flat key. Well, I've chosen the masterful musician John Faddis to play something for you. He's also a conductor, composer and educator. He was mentored by the trumpet icon Dizzy Gillespie. He teaches at the Fine Conservatory of Music at Purchase College in New York. He also plays French horn, trombone, bass trombone, trumpet and tuba. He's played in and led big bands as well as small groups, and here he's with a large ensemble of prominent musicians and studio musicians playing a track from his 1978 jazz funk and soul jazz album Good and Plenty. So you thought I was going to play something classical, didn't you?
1: No, this I really didn't.
0: This is the beautiful tune Everything Must Change, composed by Bernard Einer in 1972. It's been recorded by such artists as Randy Crawford and George Benson.

0: Well, how divine was that, Elizabeth?
1: Wasn't it lovely? Soft and just effortless was what it feels like to me.
0: The beauty of the flugelhorn.
1: Yeah, gorgeous instrument.
0: I remember hearing that tune played by...

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8: You're back with Anne and Elizabeth on Talking Notes here. School wasn't like that in our day, Elizabeth.
9: No, it certainly wasn't.
8: Who wanted to hear our opinions?
9: Hey? Who would even have asked?
8: Oh, dear me. Funny. If you'd like to text in. Let me just perhaps, do this so we can.
9: What?
8: Tell folk they can get in touch.
9: What, allow them in?
8: Well, not past the door. If you want to send us a text message, it's 0488 63186, and we'd love to hear from you.
9: Well, I think it's time that I played another band. And I've chosen this one because this one does feature the sack butt, which is rather nice. But it's also because it's our Australian band. It's the RAAF Central Band, and the piece of music is Rainy Days and Mondays.
8: Oh, lovely.

0: How about that? I like that. Now, that was a lovely piece of music, of course. Those of you who are old enough can remember that it was first released and sung by the Carpenters back in the day.
1: And didn't she have a beautiful voice?
0: She had a lovely voice too.
1: And Elizabeth, I just want to have a deck chair and a rotunda. And
0: you just kick back and listen. Well, that'd be nice, wouldn't it?
1: The RAAF band is fabulous.
0: They're really good.
1: Yeah.
0: And that was actually recorded in Laverton. In their, I'm not sure if it was their band room, but in a hall at Laverton, because they had difficulty trying to work out how to actually record the band appropriately to get the right sound. So they spent
1: was
0: a bit
1: it in
0: of time,
1: a hangar?
0: Sort of like a hangar.
1: Oh, okay.
0: Yeah, a bit like that. But anyway, they spent a lot of time trying to get the, I suppose, the sense of a marching band, but while they were all sitting down and recording.
1: Well, it sounded quite intimate, didn't it?
0: Yeah. It's lovely.
1: Beautiful.
0: Lovely thing.
1: Well, here's a female jazz trumpeter I'm sure you'll enjoy. Her name is Bria Skonberg, and she's a multi-award-winning artist from British Columbia in Canada. During high school, she led the wonderfully named all-female Mighty Aphrodite Jazz Band.
0: Great name.
1: She graduated with a degree in jazz trumpet, studying with the great Warren Vache. She credits Louis Armstrong as her early inspiration. She won the 2017 Juno Award, that's Canada's top music awards, for Vocal Jazz Album of the Year. She's played at jazz festivals all over the globe. She's released 8 albums, and this track is from her brand new release called Brass.
0: Good night.
1: She's doing a great Jelly Roll Morton number here, and it's called New Orleans Bump.
0: Nice.

0: That was Bria Skonberg with a bit of a tango, I think, wasn't it? New Orleans Bump from her brand new album, Brass.
1: Very nice too. Very nice too.
0: Have you got more brass?
1: Well, I've got a lot of brass. As one musician would say once, brass in pocket. Now, I'm going to tune your ears into another piece from back in the Baroque era. This is a piece by Vivaldi. You couldn't have Baroque music without Vivaldi. Concerto for D, 4-2 trumpets and strings. And this is the third movement, which shows off Baroque trumpet like you wouldn't believe.

0: Isn't that great? I love it. I love it. Vivaldi was unusual in his time because he was interested in new instruments like the trumpet and trombone and other things, whereas a lot of his contemporaries were still playing with stringed orchestras. But that was from an Italian group called Zaffaro, and they're famous in Europe as a Baroque orchestra.
1: Beautiful. Oh, we're getting so much culture this morning.
0: When too much culture is barely enough.
1: That's right. Well, I'm going to play you a track from The Old Hometown by someone who has been called Sydney's premier trombonist. His name is Dan Barnett, and he leads one of the best big or biggish jazz and blues bands around. They've released quite a few albums, and I'm going to play something from his 2011 album, Somewhere, Someplace, Sometime. The track is also called that, and it's Dan's composition. It's a lovely Latin groove and features some great trumpet too by, I'm pretty sure it's James Power on trumpet here. So let's have a listen to a bit of Sydney music.

0: What was that at the beginning?
1: Yeah, it's having a keeping us guessing, I think.
0: Sorting it out.
1: Yes, sorting it out music. That was Dan Barnett and his terrific band. Now, I'm going to jump in next again because we're kind of juggling things here a little. My next artist is the Melbourne trumpeter and flugelhorn player Matt Jodrell. Matt started his career playing New Orleans music in Australia and then went off to the US where he really hit the big time. He was a hugely respected performer there, and besides playing, he taught at the prestigious Juilliard School, and he lived in Harlem from 2010 wow. to 2015. We're very fortunate because he's back in town. He released this album in 2018 reflecting his experiences in New York. He called it Echoes of Harlem. And I've chosen the track composed by Jimmy Rolls entitled The Peacocks. I did have to trim it. It was a long track, but you'll appreciate his playing.

0: Oh,
1: I have to wake up now.
0: Matt Jodrell. Yeah, could you hear the peacocks? Their feathers were fluffing.
1: Is that what it was?
0: Well, I don't know. I just. Using my own imagination, Elizabeth.
1: Sounds good. Why not?
0: Oh, he's
1: They do make a particular sound when they put their tail out.
0: Uh-huh. Oh, it's kind of like that. Beautiful player, I think. I never tire of him. You're last up and you've got lovely classical stuff.
1: And this is John Elliott Gardiner and his Monteverdi, not Monteverdi. Well, yes, the Monteverdi Choir sing, but not in this particular one. English Baroque Soloists. This is a piece by Henry Purcell. It's a sonata, amazingly short movements, which is probably a good idea for trumpet and orchestra. And it comes from a film called England, My England. Wasn't written for it, obviously.

0: and we've calmly taken you into your afternoon, which I think is a wonderful thing to do. That, of course, was a little piece from Henley Purcell, and there's much more of that if you like to look at some Baroque music in your future.
1: And speaking of the future, next week we're going to bring you some percussionists.
0: Boy, have I got some
1: so
0: ideas for that.
1: Anything you can hit, Elizabeth.
0: Anything you
1: bang,
0: hit, bash,
1: strike.
0: Triangle music?
1: Why not?
0: There must be something written for a triangle, surely.
1: What? It, dinner time?
0: Ding, ding, ding. Ding. Dinner music. There you go. Dinner music, of course.
1: So we can include all sorts of wonderful
0: Absolutely.
1: Things. The congas,
0: gosh.
1: The vibes,
0: we'll be
1: drums.
0: Spoiled for choice, Anne. Spoiled for choice. I'm even thinking of a hammered dulcimer. How does that sound?
1: Well, good. You'll have to tell me what that is. What is it?
0: It's a sort of stringed instrument that you hammer with little sticks, I guess.
1: Where's it from?
0: American hillbillies, really.
1: American hillbillies. Okay. Like it.
0: It's also a much older instrument than that, but it comes into the same sort of area as an auto harp and things of that nature.
1: Interesting. Now, stay with us because you're going to hear a fabulous show by Pete Dawson called Indigenous. And we've got a sort of going home soon, aren't we?
0: Going home.
1: Did
0: we play that last week? Yes, we did. Yes, we did. Look, it's been fabulous.
1: Thank you very much.
0: Enjoyed your company, people.
1: Yes, we'll be back next week.
0: We look forward to your company next week.

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Welcome to Indigenous with me, Pete Dawson, on 94.9 Main FM. I want to pay my respects to the Jara people, to the elders of the Jar Jar Wurrung for all time, and acknowledge that this land was never ceded. Be aware that the names and voices of people who have passed into the dreaming will be heard on this program.

Mihirangi there, actually these days known as Mama Mihirangi. She regards herself not only as a musician, but a mother, a healer, an activist and producer. I met her many years ago up at Woodford Folk Festival when she was living in Oz, but I think she's gone back to Aotearoa, New Zealand, to those of you who are not aware that that's what Aotearoa is. Means. That was the Poi song. Poi, of course, being, I believe, the soft balls on strings that are thrown around in various patterns in female dance by the Maori people. And before that, another Maori group, the Pacific Curls, with also a Poi song, Poi Porotiti. And the Pacific Curls are Kim Halliday, Aura Barlow, and Sarah Beatty. Again, another group of people I met up north many years ago, and I believe have gone back to NZ, Aotearoa. I'm Pete Dawson, you're listening to Indigenous, and it's coming up to International Day of Indigenous Peoples on Sunday, that's this coming Sunday, the 9th of August. And at 3 p.m. in St Mary's Hall in Castlemaine, on the corner of Hargraves and Littleton Streets, there'll be a family day starting at 3 p.m. with Kinja, Milan, Kabisha Mazala, Charles Maimarosia, Loz Laurie, Pete Bowden and Georgia Darcy, musicians. Also, there will be the Weaving the River display and children's activities plus food and drinks will be available. No alcohol, of course, because it's a family day, a family afternoon. So get on down there and have a bit of fun and celebrate the International Day of Indigenous Peoples. And we'll continue on. Now, those artists were from Aotearoa or New Zealand, Maori singers. We're now going to go to other parts of the Pacific Island. This is the Black Bamboo Band, and that's off the Wantok Music compilation CD volume 3.

From the Solomon Islands there, Taoba by Kauma Konga. Before that, from Papua New Guinea, George Telek with Ram Cook. And at the top of that set, the Black Bamboo Band from Vanuatu. And their song was called Ai Aile. And the Bamboo Band actually gets large pieces of bamboo and hollows them out, then arranges them in order of length, a bit like organ pipes, but they're mounted on a wooden frame and the end of the bamboo is hit by a piece of rubber, a bit like a thong. In fact, thongs are often used, and that taps out a rhythm, a melodic rhythm. Fantastic to watch. So we've been around the Pacific Islands. We're now going back to Solomon Islands because we're going to hear from a local lass, in the sense that Trudy Fatnown Edgley has played in Castlemaine many a time, and she's living just down the road in Ballarat at the moment. But originally her family come from the Solomons, although they came as black-birded slaves, basically, to work the sugarcane fields of Queensland, and her family intermarried with the indigenous people of the Cairns region. Anyway, this is Trudy Fatnown Edgley with I Am Free.

0: Funny little piece there. That was Michaela French and Pearl Forster from the Torres Strait Islands with a Torres Strait Islander song. That's all it's been called on this CD. And before that, West Papua's Ayusa with Doa Ibu. And that followed on from Trudy Fatnauna's I Am Free. So we've been around the Pacific and into the islands, because I'm playing music from different indigenous peoples from around the Pacific region at the moment, and that's because it's coming up to International Day of Indigenous Peoples on Sunday the 9th of August. And as I've mentioned before, there's a family day at St Mary's Hall on Sunday the 9th in the afternoon. And that hall is on the corner of Littleton and Hargrave Streets here in Castlemaine. We'll hear from some of the artists that will be performing a little later in the program. People like Kinja, the local duo, with Ron and Sarah Murray. And we'll hear from Charles May Marosia. In fact, we'll hear from him quite soon. But in the meantime, let's hear from our sponsors.
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1: 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I'm Pete Dawson. 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

0: A trio of hip-hop songs there from the Torres Strait Islands. Take Me Home from the Gowrie Boys was followed by Coolies from One Blood Hidden Image, and then we heard Tagay Buwe with Two Worlds. I'm Pete Dawson, you're listening to Indigenous, and we're now going to hear some stuff, some songs from the Small Island Big Song Compilation 1. They put out a couple now. And the Small Island Big Song is a project by Tim Cole and Bao Bao Chan. And they have travelled all the way from Madagascar to Easter Island, stopping off along the way at various islands, including Bali, Malaysia, as well as the Solomon Islands, where we're starting this little set of four songs. We're going to hear from Charles May Marosia, Naka Warawara To'e. And Charles, of course, is one of the artists performing this Sunday at St. Mary's Hall in Castlemaine this Sunday afternoon from 3 p.m. along with a bunch of other musicians to celebrate the International Day of Indigenous Peoples. So we're going to hear, apart from Naka Warawara To'e, we'll hear Rim Rim Sayag, Pemung Jai, and Manu Korokai. And there are various artists, and what Tim and Bao Bao have done is record the various Indigenous artists from the various islands, as I said, stretching from Madagascar all the way across the Indian Ocean into the Pacific as far as Easter Island. So you'll hear a mix of the various sounds in these four songs.
1: Hi, suona tapo hosin ini mana mai mar se poina. 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

0: Lots of nature sounds in Small Island, Big Song. And that was Horo Mona Horo from Aotearoa, Maori artist. The song was Manu Korakai. Before that, Alina Murang from Sarawak, from the Kenya people, with Pamang Kajai and the Women of Luton Cultural Experience of Espiritu Santu and their song Rim Rim Sayag. Top of that set, Charles Maimorosia, who, as I mentioned, will be performing in Castlemaine next Sunday afternoon at St Mary's Hall. Now, others who will be performing are coming up quite soon, but first,
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0: I'm Pete Dawson. You're listening to Indigenous. Now, the artists that I mentioned will be performing on Sunday at St Mary's Hall include Kavisha Mazzala. Now, Kavisha is well known for her work in Italian songs and Italian women's choirs, and her dad is in fact Italian, hence her surname, Mazzella. But Kavisha's mother is in fact originally of Burmese origin. In fact, she walked out of Burma as a little girl and a refugee to escape persecution, because Kavisha's mother's family originate from the Mon people, the original people of Burma. So we're going to hear a couple of songs from Kavisha. And we're also going to hear from the duo Kinja, that's Ron and Sarah Murray, and they live locally. Well, Kavisha's pretty local, she's only down the road at Kyneton. But we're going to start off with a track from her, off her Silver Hook Tango album, and this is Eagle Flying.

Kinja there with Sarah Murray singing Dark Island with her husband Ron on the didgeridoo. And I guess you could say that Sarah's Celtic roots identify her as Celtic indigenous Celtic. Before that, Indivisible from Kavisha Matsala, who also sang Eagle Flying at the top of that set. And we also heard Kinja's Rights of Man and Butterfly. And it's amazing how the drone in Celtic music can be created by the drone of the didgeridoo. They fit well together. Kavisha Matsala and Kinja are both on the bill on Sunday, the 9th of August at St Mary's Hall. And as I said before, it's in the afternoon. It's a family day. There'll be lots of kids' activities. There'll be food and drinks available. No alcohol, I'm afraid, but that's because it's a family day and it's in the afternoon. Okie doke, where are we now? Yes, well, also on the bill are our Peter Bowden and Loz Laurie. And I've dragged out a couple of tunes from them. This is Peter Bowden with All the Little People.

From his album Rock and Roll, Zeitgeist Rock and Roll, that's Loz Lowry. And Loz, along with Peter Bowden, will be supporting the International Day of Indigenous Peoples. Two-way style, as Kavisha calls it, because there's Indigenous and so-called non-Indigenous people involved. But I guess we're all Indigenous to somewhere. I trace mine back to my Celtic roots in the UK, as I'm sure Sarah Murray does as well. So just to run through that lineup again, Kinja Milan, he's a young lad from Ballarat, Kavisha Matzala, Charles Maimorosia, Loz Lowry, Peter Bowden and Georgia Darcy. I'm going to have a try at playing this little track.

0: Dear oh dear, we're having trouble playing this video according to the computer. That was Georgia Darcy singing in French, which I don't suppose is an Indigenous language, but still, Georgia will also be at St Mary's Hall on Sunday from 3 p.m. So get on down there because we're going to have some fun. And by the way, it's my 75th birthday party too. I'm Pete Dawson, you're listening to Indigenous, and we're going to hear a track after these messages. Where are we? Aha, yes, from our wonderful sponsors.
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0: I'm Pete Dawson. You're listening to Indigenous. And we're playing songs from peoples around the world who are Indigenous to celebrate the upcoming International Day of Indigenous Peoples this Sunday. And we're going to go to the Sahara now and hear from the Tuareg people. They are known as the Blue Men of the Desert because they wear clothing dyed with indigo, and the dye often rubs off on the skin of the camel riders because they roam through the Sahara Desert on their camels. This is Tinarawen.

0: the indigenous music of the Mongolian grasslands. That's Hun Hur Tu and their piece called Ancestor's Prayer. And they base a lot of their music around the horse. In fact, the little violin or fiddle they use is made with horse hair. The strings are made with horse hair, and it has a horse's head carved at the top of the neck. And the previous band, Tinarawan, their music is based on camels, and you can actually catch the rhythm of camels marching across the desert in their music. Well, that's about it for me and Indigenous for this Monday. I'll be back next week for 2 hours of Indigenous music and culture and information. And just before I go, I'll mention once again the International Day of Indigenous Peoples, the two-way style concert with Kinja Milan, Kavisha Metzala, Charles May Marosia, Los Lowry, Pete Bowden and Georgia Darcy will be on from 3 p.m. this Sunday, the 9th of August at St Mary's Hall on the corner of Hargraves and Littleton Streets. There'll be children's activities with Emily Baird, and there'll be a Weaving the River display from the Arts Hub in Newstead, plus food and drink. So get along and have a bit of a family fun day this coming Sunday at St Mary's Hall. Going to go out with a track from Puru Runas with their track Excelente, and then we might hear a bit of Charles May Marosia to finish up. But before that, this is John Paul Junkie.
1: The 9th of August marks the annual International Day of the World's Indigenous Peoples, which recognises the rights, cultures and contributions of First Peoples across the globe. Established by the United Nations in 1994, the day serves as a reminder of the ongoing challenges faced by over 476 million Indigenous people across 90 countries, and celebrates their resilience and diversity.

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1: Yes, Georgie. You're a morning person, right? You are now.
0: What are we going to talk about?
1: 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News, sport, weather.
0: Weather what?
1: Whether it's raining.
0: Okay, sure. But news? What kind of news?
1: Local stuff people care about, you know.
0: What about sport?
1: Huh?
0: You said news, sport and weather.
1: Oh, right. Don't know.
0: Secretly correcting people's grammar is a sport, right?
1: Right on.
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Hello there, this is Songs on the Wire. And we just heard a track by Bremen Entertainment Inc., a band from Taipei. The album is called Torrid, and the track was, I believe, translated to Nomadic World. Before that, we heard another Taiwanese artist, Yin Xie. The track was Ni Tai Shen Mi. And the album was Qiu Shi Pian Pian. We also heard the band Backspace, a Beijing-based group in China. And this track was called Mutations. The album is called Outside of Change. And I'm just getting into some of this Chinese and Taiwanese music. We started the set with Frederico Yusid. The track was Hidden in the Snow from the wonderful TV series, or streaming series, Star City. And they haven't been given a second season. I hope they do. I loved it. I'm going to play a few of his small pieces, the very short pieces that he wrote for the streaming soundtrack, Frederico Yusid. This is Songs on the Wire. Thank you so much for listening. I'm Anne McHugh. And I hope you enjoy the show. This is Main FM.

on a horse's back, stretched out to the limit, you make it crack. Send that horse round and round the track. I wanna know

Morphine, You Look Like Rain from the album Good. Before that we heard Chewy Wan, The Landscape the Tropics Never Had, from the album Maybe Mars. Chewy Wan is an experimental rock band from Beijing, China. Experimental psychedelic rock. It's interesting that we're not exposed to more of this Chinese rock music. I haven't heard it before and I'm really enjoying it. Chewy Wan, everybody. And then before that we heard Fei Fei Feng, Liang Zhe Quan Quan. Fei Fei Feng was also from Taiwan. Solo superstar, also known as the Queen of Hats. We started the set with Federico Yucid. We Don't Have to Do It, again from Star City, the streaming TV show. 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I'm Anne McHugh today, and most days. 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Main FM.

We just heard the band Slow Pulp with the track called New Horse from Movies. We heard The Reels from Australia. Return is the track from their album called Beautiful. We heard Frederico Yulseed again with Guillermo Pita. The track was Takeoff from Star City original soundtrack. And we heard Bridget St. John with Autumn Lullaby. We heard Jade Eyes from Taiwan, once again from Taiwan. And we started the set with Nino Rota from the soundtrack of La Dolce Vita, Via Veneto e Nobili. You're listening to Songs on the Wire, and I appreciate it. Thank you so much. This is Main FM.

Well, if you have been listening to the whole show today, I bet you guessed that that was a track by Frederico Yucid, because he's been my featured artist today. The track was New Horizons, and from the original soundtrack for Star City, wonderful streaming show. Let's hope we get another season. Before that, we heard Wendy and Bonnie from 1969, You Keep Hanging Up on My Mind. From the album Genesis, and the bass line, you might say, oh, they got it from Wildside, but no. Wendy and Bonnie's album came out before Lou Reed released Wildside. Just so you know. Alright, and before Wendy and Bonnie, we heard another track by Backspace. They are from Beijing. The song was called Lizard Elves, and the album is called Ants Corrupt Elephant. And that was the first track of that set. I'm going to go out today with a group called Female Species. And this is a track called Tale of My Lost Love. Thank you so much for listening today. We appreciate it so much. This is Main FM.

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0: Hello, everyone. Welcome to Girls on Air. It's another Monday.
1: Monday. Da da da da da da. Can't help that day.
0: No, I can't help that day. It comes around every week.
1: How are you, Tiger? You're tired.
0: I didn't sleep very well last night. I don't know what's going on. Is it the full moon or something?
1: Did you have something too late? Before
0: I'm looking at you puzzled. No, I don't think so.
1: Coffee, I mean.
0: No, I don't drink coffee.
1: Oh, that's right. Yeah.
0: I don't know. Maybe I had too much blue light before I went to bed, you know, like
1: blue
0: too
1: light
0: much
1: disco.
0: Too much computer or television. And so when you go to bed, if you don't have like an hour break, it affects your sleep patterns.
1: I didn't know that. Oh, what's that going that way? Yeah, that's better. Yeah. It's a Monday.
0: Yeah.
1: Here we are. Hey, we've got a guest coming in to talk about Vivian Binns, who was born in 1940 in Wyong, New South Wales, a pioneer of feminist collaborative and community-based practice. How about that for a mouthful?
0: That is a big mouthful.
1: Yep. I thought I'd get it in before Peckham gets here so she can't interrupt
0: say
1: us.
0: It. You've probably stolen her best line.
1: She did a put her dirt on it, Vivian Binns, and sadly she's just passed away. So Penny's coming in to tell us all about Vivian.
0: That's great.
1: Mm. She's not here yet, though.
0: No, she's not here yet. So I'll take some liberties. Here we go. Oh, come on. I would do if it worked. Here we go.
1: Ah.

0: We're back on air. That was the Oompa Loompa song from Willy Wonka and the Chocolate Factory. I watched the original one on Friday night. Friday night is movie night.
1: Okay.
0: And I subjected two grandchildren to seeing the original Willy Wonka,
1: mm-hmm.
0: which is kind of inappropriate in this day and age.
1: I've never seen it.
0: Yeah.
1: No. Every night's movie night at my house.
0: Is it? Yeah. Oh, I've started watching your show.
1: My show, the show I made.
0: Yeah, the show you made.
1: Which show? Empathy.
0: Empathy.
1: Oh, it's great, isn't
0: it's
1: it?
0: It's good. It's very
1: You're loving
0: good.
1: It?
0: I do like it.
1: It's fantastic.
0: Yeah.
1: I love it. Have you seen it, Penny?
2: No, you did mention it, then I forgot.
0: Yeah, I'll push them.
2: I forgot.
0: There you go, Captain. You need it a bit closer.
2: There you go. Is that
0: That's better?
2: I'm
0: That's
2: here now.
0: Better.
2: Yes, yes. I forgot what it was called. I was thinking about it last night, but I forgot.
1: So we're sad to hear about Vivian passing away because, you know, she's been a major part of your life, hasn't she?
2: Yes. Yeah, so it was very sad. It was quite a shock, yes, because I went to her. There was an exhibition opening on Saturday afternoon. At the Sutton Gallery in Fitzroy, and I'd been out of contact. I'm really bad at keeping in contact, and so I did email her the day before saying, hoping to see you there, but she, you know, she wasn't there, and Irene said, no, she's not well, not up to travelling at the moment. And it's a lovely exhibition, lots of little tiny works, you know, about 15 by 10 centimetres or something.
1: A solo show, Penny, or sort of?
2: Yeah, no, it's a solo show, Yeah.
1: So her last show, in fact.
2: Well, probably. They're not actually new works. They're works from throughout her career and it's called Test Pieces. And so she did that a lot throughout her career, made small paintings to test a technique or just to be playful or there's a whole range of things. Anyway, so I was really glad I went and I spoke to the staff there. And
1: did you ask them for a job?
2: No, I didn't. No, but then when I woke up on Sunday morning, the news was on the Sutton Facebook page.
1: Oh, okay. But, yeah. Was she actually in hospital?
2: Yeah, I think she went in on Thursday.
1: And how old was she?
2: 85, yeah.
1: Okay. She had a good innings. She was born in 1940.
2: Yes.
1: Where is Wyong?
2: It's somewhere in country New South Wales, and I think it's, I'm not sure, I don't know, country New South Wales. And then soon after she moved to Wollstonecraft, was it? Was it Wollstone somewhere else?
1: Oh, that was a poet, wasn't it?
2: Writer. Was she a poet? Mm. Mary Wollstonecraft,
1: A writer,
2: a feminist writer, yeah.
1: Mm. That's right. Well, that was appropriate for Vivian to be living in that place.
2: Yeah. So, she came from a big family. She had, I don't know, she was the youngest of five or six kids, I think.
1: And, bit like you, Penny.
2: Well, yeah.
1: Except yours is bigger.
2: Mine is bigger, yeah. And, you know, she'd often talked about learning all sorts of stuff, you know, handy skills from her brothers and her dad and stuff and working in their workshops. And.
1: Do they live on a farm?
2: No, they didn't. They didn't live on a farm.
1: But they were handy in some way.
2: They were handy, yes. They all did stuff. They all made stuff and, you know, they had useful information to give.
1: Old maid stuff? Do you mean?
2: No, they all made.
0: Not old maid the card game, no. We should tell our listeners we're talking about Vivian Binns.
1: Mm-hmm. Yeah.
0: Yeah, who died on Sunday.
2: Sunday morning, yes. And she was, you know, look, when I talk to people about her, lots of people don't know who she is, even though she's very well respected and revered, especially in the art world. She's, you know, very recognised. She was awarded an
0: OIM.
2: OIM, thank you.
1: Yeah.
2: And an award for her community arts a long time ago. She was a pioneer in the era of feminist art, community arts and collaboration. And she was never interested in signature style, which is why a lot of artists become famous, because they do have this recognisable style that
0: they just
2: work
0: keep
2: with
0: doing
2: throughout
0: the
2: their
0: same,
2: career,
0: yeah.
2: even just, you know, changing somewhat. Mm. But she did so many different things. You know, her first – well, she trained at – I should, you know, start
0: backtracking
2: a little
0: bit.
2: She trained at Sydney Art – the National Art School in Sydney, at East Sydney Tech the first year. And then she had her first solo exhibition at Watters Gallery in Sydney in 1967.
1: Which is still going. I've got a very nice quote, sorry to interrupt you, Penny.
2: Go ahead.
1: From Vivian, from the this site that I went to.
2: Yeah.
1: I think it's a National Gallery. Anyway, she said, I went in many directions as a purposeful way to understand art as a human activity rather than something that only artists do.
2: Indeed, that's what she said many times. Mm-hmm. Yeah. She thinks that her belief was that art is part of the human condition, and in modern society it's sort of artificially been, you know, separated from you know, everyday life.
1: Yeah. I like that too. It's nice. I had something to say, but I've forgotten it already.
2: I know. I suspect I'm going to go all over the place.
1: Because Penny and I are the same age, you see, so we're afflicted by the same demented state. Sorry, I'm including you in my demented state.
2: Yeah, that's all right.
1: Yeah.
2: Anyway, the first solo exhibition was very diverse, and it was, you know, she, in the late 1960s, you know, the mainstream stuff the galleries were showing was hard-edged abstraction, you know, and colour field painting. And she, Viv and the people that she associated with, they were much more interested in sort of data, surrealist ideas. And, mm-hmm. you know, she worked a lot with automatic drawing to develop the paintings and drawings in the first solo exhibition. And there was also a lot of... Oh, I'm going to cough, sorry.
0: That's okay.
1: That's okay. While you cough, I'll I'll read an appropriate quote here.
0: Oh, I was going to say.
1: Bins made automatic drawings, fanciful images combining human and animal forms, interior organs, pipes, etc. Popped out.
0: Yep. Automatic drawings, though, are when you don't know what you're doing. Your hand just does what it wants.
2: That's
0: so
2: right.
0: For people who don't know, it's just like you just let your hand and your mind just wander on
1: like,
0: the page.
1: Like cooking something. You can do automatic cooking. Your hand just goes in the fridge, cracks
0: pulls it out.
2: And the aim is that you sort of can tap into your subconscious or unconscious or whichever one it is.
1: Hopefully, you know. If there's any conscious up there at all.
2: Yes, indeed. Yes. So some of the paintings that she ended up exhibiting in that first exhibition, you know, horrified the crowds who went to see them because...
0: They weren't used to it.
2: Yeah.
1: And she did some phallic kind of things.
2: Yes, indeed. Well, the group of three that most horrified people, there was a pair called vag dens, you know, vagina dentata, and phallic monument. But they were, you know, they were sort of very colourful, pop art, playful. But she insists, the vag dens thing, she insists that she had never heard of Freud, the Freudian concept of the vagina dentata. But she struggled with the painting for a long time and eventually just, you know, discovered she had to put teeth on it to make it work. And, you know, in Freudian terms, it's a male castration complex or something.
0: Yeah.
2: But she insists that, no, she doesn't see it like that way. You know, she compared the rose that has thorns and a lioness who uses her teeth to gently cut, you know, pick her up her cubs. And so it's not necessarily, you know.
0: Castrating the male.
2: Yeah, not necessarily.
0: Organ.
2: Yeah. And then there were also lots of very, very messy constructions, and, you know, that one work was a whole wall that was covered with stuff that she threw out from moving from one flat to another, and, you know, it just was all so anti what was happening in the main gallery, you know, the mainstream gallery.
0: Before Tracy Emin and her bedroom in
2: there. Yeah, this was 76. Yeah. Oh, 67, sorry, yeah.
1: I'm finding a few things in this article I've got here.
2: Okay, you can ask me stuff. That's good.
1: Yeah. resin, I don't know if I'm about to ask you. I'm sure. just going to repeat what I'm reading here.
2: Okay.
1: But something's resonating here.
2: Yeah.
1: And I don't know if it's the writer who said this or they're quoting something from Vivian, because it's a bit slippery the way this has been written.
2: Okay.
1: Her process, rigorous and demanding, digging into oneself and searching the psyche and the emotions, trying to be ruthlessly truthful, had the goal of finding what it meant for me to be an artist. So yes. I think that's a direct quote.
2: Yes, it is.
1: From her searching.
2: The work she did on that first, you know, it was several years for that first exhibition. Mm. And she, you know, she, it was... what it meant to be an artist, and it was about her. She was exploring her sexuality and her relationship with her father. It was all really difficult stuff.
1: Mm.
2: And because the mostly because of that process, she found it really exhausting. She said, you know, her friend said she'd changed and aged 5 years, you know, aged a lot over that period, and she'd lost her sense of humour. And so she actually gave up painting after that first exhibition, and she started making enamelling. She did enamelling, and she's because it was just a process. It was a process that you just had to do the follow the steps and do it. And so she actually did quite crafty enamelling to start off, and gave classes or you know different halls and stuff. And then later she developed silkscreen enamelling and did her first feminist works using her family photographs of her, you know, grandmother and great aunt and all that sort of stuff and combining them with elements from her first painting exhibition.
1: You see, you know a lot about her.
2: I do, but...
0: Well, that's what a PhD will do to you.
1: Yeah, you remember some of it,
2: it's been
1: you?
2: A while, though. Yes, I'm glad I do remember some of it, yeah.
1: It's nice. It's just pouring out for you, Peckham.
2: Yeah, okay.
0: All right, I'll play a song and give you a breath.
2: Okay, yeah. Thank you.

0: Oh, you're with Girls on Air, and we're talking with the captain today about Vivian Binns, who died on the weekend, and we just heard the cure.
1: Let's bring it back into the room.
0: Okay, it's all yours, Captain.
2: Is that a different little man?
0: It is a different little man.
3: No, don't go saying that.
0: It's the same one. It's the same one.
3: They think he's really here. You shatter the illusion.
0: Somehow I don't think we're shattering anything.
2: I just saw him dart out the door.
3: Quite he'll be back. Don't worry.
2: Okay.
3: So we're talking about Vivian Binns with Captain.
0: So we should say hello, Ross.
2: Hello, Ross.
3: Oh, hi, Ross. Mm-hmm. Let's have some chips on air.
2: No.
0: No. He'll kill you.
2: No. What else?
3: Well, tell us how it was.
0: So you must have spent a lot of time with her.
2: Well, yes. Yes, she was very, very generous with her time and her archive. I've told a couple of people recently. The first time I met her was at an opening at Sutton. In the first few months I'd started my research. And then we went to Canberra to interview her one morning at her house.
3: How long ago was that you started?
2: 2001, I think, yeah.
3: Okay, so that's interesting that when you encountered her, she was at the same gallery that...
2: Well, no, it was her exhibition opening. Oh, yeah, she's been at Sutton all the time.
3: Has she?
2: Yeah. Watters in early years, Sutton for a long time, and then there's one in Brisbane as well, which has just slipped my mind.
3: Ray Hughes.
2: No, not that one. A much funkier one. No. Anyway, and I went to her place in the morning, and, you know, the interview went for quite a long time, and she had to go out in the afternoon, but she gave me lunch, and then she left me in her house and said...
0: Oh, that's trusting.
2: I know, you're welcome to in this archive room, and she'll just trawl through anything. There's a photocopier there if you want to photocopy anything. Which I thought was just amazingly trusting and generous.
0: And you were still there when she came back.
2: Yeah. Yes, I didn't take a whole lot of paintings
3: around. Did you try a clothes on?
2: No, I didn't.
3: I bet you did.
2: I think we have quite different taste, I would think.
3: Did you try a bathers on or...
2: No.
3: Oh,
0: bathers, Canberra.
3: Yeah. Hey, didn't I go there with you?
2: You did.
3: I came to her house.
2: I was saying to Irene the other day, when was the last time I saw her? I think it was in Sydney. There was a big retrospective at MCA.
3: Yeah.
2: But the time before that was when we went to Canberra.
3: Oh, what did we go there for?
2: For Know My Name.
3: Oh, we drove up, didn't we?
2: Yeah, we drove up the Know My Name, the Australian women artists. Yeah. There was a survey.
3: We had a good time, didn't we? We didn't have an argument.
2: We had a really good time. And I dropped in to see her and by myself.
3: I left you there.
2: No, wait. It's, I left... I left something behind. Oh no, she actually drove me to the. She drove me to the. After I chatted to her for a while, I said I'm meeting my friends at the gallery, and she drove me there. And then next day, I realised I'd left something behind at her place, and that's what you did. You took me to her place because you wanted to meet her, and I picked up the stuff I'd left behind.
3: And what happened then? You picked it up and we left.
0: And you didn't get
2: chatted for a while.
3: We did.
2: I think she got to. I think she told you a bit of stuff. I remember her telling you stuff.
3: She liked me.
2: Yeah, she did.
3: She said, "I really like you, version."
2: Yeah, she likes. She's very feisty. She likes feisty people as well.
3: She didn't ask to see my.
2: Yo, what are you saying, girl?
3: Well, we're talking art here.
0: We
3: are. Is Chris Doyle listening?
0: I don't know.
3: Tune in, Chris.
1: What was your childhood like?
3: Come on.
2: That's fabulous.
3: Yeah.
2: One thing also unusual about Viv is that, in the late 60s, early 70s, lots of young Australian artists, they would just part of the think process was to go to London, in Europe and look at the serious art there. She refused to do that. Mm-hmm. She wanted to explore and discover what would happen if she just remained an artist living in Australia and just drawing on her environment here in the context here. Mm. But then when she did eventually, much later, decide to look at around away from Australia, it was sort of to the Pacific region, the region that we're in. So she was interested in the artists that travelled with Captain Cook. I've totally forgotten their names, but there are two, and she sort of referenced their paintings of the landscape and overlaid, some of her stuff over the top, her imagery. She went to an arts festival in Rarotonga and saw some women demonstrating pattern painting on tapa cloth, and she actually used those tapa patterns in her work extensively later. But she insists it was an appropriation because, well, it wasn't... they were sharing the designs. They weren't culturally significant designs, but I don't know. What else?
3: Star sign was she, Penny?
2: Her birthday's in early December, so what's that? Capricorn, is that? I don't know.
3: I don't know. Tiger knows about astrology.
0: No, I'm looking at you vaguely.
3: Capricorn.
0: I would be Capricorn.
2: I think she'd be a strong
3: Capricorn's
2: one.
3: January.
0: Is it?
2: Well, yeah.
0: Is it Sagittarius? I should know this.
2: I don't know.
3: It's a party animal, Sagittarius.
2: Oh, I don't think she wasn't a party. She was very serious, really. I don't think
3: was she serious?
2: Yeah, I think she was serious.
3: Did she have a funny bone?
2: I don't know.
0: The star signs for December are Sagittarius and Capricorn, split by the date of, we don't know it.
3: Okay. You're
0: Sagittarius
3: right.
0: Is until the December 21st.
2: Yeah, Sagittarius.
3: So when you were interviewing Viv, did you crack a tinny together?
2: She's actually never drunk much, never really done any drugs. When she was living in Sydney at some stage, I think I can say this. She was growing a marijuana plant. I don't know how it just happened to be in her backyard.
3: She thought it was a geranium.
2: I think she didn't use it, so she sold it to somebody or gave it to somebody for money and bought her enameling kiln. So, you know.
3: Oh, okay.
0: Dr. Dorr has asked, thanks for all the art speak, but what did the poor deceased lady produce, please?
3: Lady? I think she'd hate being called a lady,
2: all sorts of stuff. Paintings in her, paintings in her early career, sculptures.
3: Mostly two-dimensional, wouldn't you say? I mean, yes. I know she did 3D as well, but...
2: Yeah. Just about everything. There are a couple of collaborative things that she worked on. One was called... The community arts project that she did over several years was called Mother's Memories, Other's Memories, and was about reinserting women's stories back in history, because her and her friend discovered that the friend's mother was not just a mother, she was a woman with an interesting story to tell. And so she had there was this very big project where she, with community arts participants
3: and that work... They're calling a landmark work was acquired by the National Gallery in 1981.
2: And that was a postcard rack. So she and a lot of the participants, they made enamelled postcards and it was showed as, in a just a found postcard rack. And I think it went to London as part of

0: some, you know, artists from community arts projects.
1: I feel like I saw that in Tasmania. Did I?
0: No,
1: do you think?
0: No, it was in Canberra.
1: It was in Canberra. I can imagine it in MoMA, in the dark.
0: Yeah, that's true. No, yeah. it was the Know My Voice exhibition. It was in there.
1: Yeah.
0: Are you going somewhere with music?
2: Everyone's had their heart broken, but what actually happens inside your body when love falls apart? Heartbreak Hotel, winner of the Time Out Melbourne Arts and Culture Award for Best Play, is a hilarious, heartfelt journey through breakups, bad Tinder dates, classic heartbreak songs, and the surprising science behind it all. 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
7: You're listening to Girls on Air. We've got the captain in the plane today. We're talking about Vivian Binns, who was a famous Australian artist who died suddenly on Sunday.
0: After a short illness, they say, don't they? Yes.
1: Her process was rigorous and demanding, digging into oneself and searching the psyche. I've already read this.
7: I can picture her putting her hand down her throat. That's very early work.
1: Phallic monument.
0: But more recently, to answer Chris's question, from the mid-80s, she primarily made paintings and, you know, just two-dimensional paintings. And as part of that idea that art is part of the human condition, there's a whole lot of paintings, she doesn't like to call them a series, but related paintings called In Memory of the Unknown Artist. And they're large high art paintings based upon maybe a knitted rug that she found in an op shop in country New South Wales, or a plastic doily or table mat, or a woven basket that she, you know, from not Bali but somewhere like that, Vietnam. And so she made these beautiful paintings based upon these very everyday things, because, and carpets, lots of carpets and lino and things like that, and some of them are called lino from where, in the address of where she was living at that time. And so it could be the idea that somebody, you know, some unknown person designed all these things, designed or made all these, and, you know, that we do have this drive to create and be artistic, whether it's, you know, to make a garden or to, you know, whatever it is.
7: It takes different forms.
0: Yeah.
7: So her exhibition is currently it's now retrospective.
0: It's not a retrospective because it's just these little test pieces, and that's relevant to what I was just saying about because there's one big work. It's 42 panels, and she just explores different way of putting paint on surfaces. In recent years, that's what she's talked about. She's talked about mostly, you know, the process of painting and the way of, you know, different ways of putting paint on the surface. And a lot of these are test pieces for. She made all these strange. She'd use a squeegee and cut into them so she could make different textures, you know, copying, painting, knitting or weaving or something. So these, I think these works from like a 20-year period, but not terribly recently.
7: So if people are interested, they could go down to Melbourne and have a look.
0: At

0: It's on until the 29th of August. Yeah. So it just opened this weekend.
1: At the Sutton Gallery.
0: Yep, in Brunswick Street.
1: Which I haven't set foot in for 100 years.
0: Haven't you?
1: Oh.
0: I usually only go to Viv's exhibitions, but, yeah, it's been a while.
1: Do you think someone will put on a big retrospective show?
0: Well, the most recent retrospective was quite recently. That was the one. It was organised by the museum, Monash Museum, Museum of Modern Art, and then MCA. So they're probably. I don't know. Don't know. Who knows?
1: Will she be buried or cremated?
0: I don't know. I don't know. I did hear this morning there'll be a funeral and a memorial of some sort. But I don't know.
1: We might all have to be buried standing up because there won't be any room left.
0: Possibly, yeah.
2: Well, I don't know if I like the idea of standing up.
1: You'll be dead.
2: Yes, I realised that version.
1: What are you doing there with that spider?
2: No,
0: it looks nice. Just, I like that.
2: Oh, do you? Yeah. It's just a...
1: Looks
2: cover.
1: Like a Catherine Pilgrim. Yeah, nice.
2: All right, I'll put on a song.
1: Yeah, we've run out.
2: At the minute, we've
1: temporarily.
2: Run out.

0: If you like, Tiger.
1: That was The Power, The Magic Piper of Love by Edwyn Collins. You're feeling like the weather, are you?
2: We're good to the weather.
1: Okay.
2: Are you going to read it?
3: This is your captain speaking. You'll shortly be arriving at our destination. We'll cross now to a local weather report.
2: Another glorious weekend of frosty starts and maybe a few frosty stairs. Trying to find a car park. We have a more conventional wintry week with a bit of everything thrown in. Do you want to go or me?
0: Coldest day Tuesday with some showers and occasional rain at times. Seriously, that's from...
1: B-O-M?
0: Yes.
1: Bureau of Meteorology.
0: Yes.
1: Yeah.
0: Where is it?
1: Can version tell us the difference between showers and occasional rain?
0: Was I reading the right one?
1: Partly
0: I
1: sunny.
0: I think I was.
1: If you found it again, partly sunny or partly cloudy, Thursday, Friday, explain the diff, please explain. What's the diff, please explain? Then there's the last para.
0: What do you want me to explain? Tell us the difference between showers and occasional rain. Oh, I can tell you. It's like a fresh of breath air.
1: That's very scientific.
0: That's from Finnegan's Wake.
2: Is it?
0: For those of you who are academically inclined.
2: And no real sunny days. It says.
0: Oh, we missed it. That sorry, bit. Sorry. Sorry,
1: what
0: Dave.
1: What are you doing? You haven't finished.
0: Oh,
1: and no real sunny days in the mix till later next week. Stay warm and safe, the guru.
0: And a creepy picture of the guru.
2: I wouldn't have recognised
0: him. I know. It's weird.
1: Okay.
2: What's happening now?
1: I don't know. What would you like to do?
4: How are you feeling today?
2: A bit sad.
0: Oh, are you?
1: Yeah.
0: Can you say that lower? That was quite high.
2: A bit sad.
0: A bit sad.
2: Because it was a sad week because I was also sad about Glenn Hansard dying.
0: Oh.
2: You know, the Irish singer? I liked
0: yes.
2: him.
0: Yes, yeah.
2: I went to see him at the Arts Centre a few years ago. It was good.
0: Was he?
2: Yeah, I can see you're non-committal, but not your style at all. Okay.
0: Just thinking the couch looks like it's made out of caramel.
2: Does it?
0: I feel like having a chew on it.
2: Go on then.
0: Just to keep Ross happy.
1: Oh, God. Ross sent a message saying no chips.
0: No chips, please, we're British.
2: Are you hanging in there, Ross? Good on you.
0: Okay, I won't do that ever again. Next time I'll slurp on something.
2: No, it's very unprofessional.
0: It's funny.
2: No, it's not.
0: All sorts of sounds we could make.
2: You could, I guess.
0: You make a lot in your recording.
2: Sorry?
0: You make a lot of sounds in your recording.
2: What recording?
1: This is in your captain speaking.
0: In the cockpit.
2: Oh. They're not all me. I'll have you know.
0: Well, too late.
2: They're not all me.
0: It's too late, Peckham. It's out there. It's been out there for 5 years.
2: I don't burp in public. I'm not really a burper, in fact, at all.
0: I'm afraid.
1: Well, you were that day.
2: It wasn't me.
0: No. This is your captain speaking.
1: All right, I'll play us another song.
2: That's a good idea.
0: Yeah.

0: Live and Let Die, Wings, classic.
1: Yep.
2: James Bond theme.
0: Yep.
1: That was fun, Tiger.
0: I've got a few James Bond themes up today.
1: Any messages, Tiger?
0: No, haven't got any messages since.
1: Do you think we're getting unpopular since I chewed on air? I could do worse things.
2: You know, if Ross and Chris stop listening, what will happen then?
1: No one will get the free tickets. We'll have to use the free tickets ourselves. Hey, an exciting thing is Tiger and I are going to dress up because we like that. And you're going to help with the makeup.
2: Really?
1: Yeah.
2: I don't do makeup.
1: No, but you do our makeup.
2: Oh, okay.
1: Don't you?
2: Probably.
0: I don't think Benny's ever done our makeup.
2: No, I've never done your makeup. I'm not very good at makeup.
1: You've had your eyes done.
0: Well, that's different. That's surgical.
1: Oh, yeah.
2: I see. And now that I've had my eyes done, I can't put eye makeup on my eyes at all because I can't see.
1: You've had your eyes done.
2: Yeah, but I used to be able to see up close. Now I can't see up close. So it fixed my distance vision, but it made my up close vision.
0: So we all blurry.
2: No.
1: Do you know who we are, Penny?
2: No, but I used to be able to read this, but now I can't.
1: Do you know where you are? You have to put on reading glasses. You're not in the library, Penny. You're in the station.
2: I know. Sometimes I think I want to go back. But it's too late.
1: Can they take out what they put in and start again?
2: I don't think so.
1: Oh, I'm sorry.
2: You can possibly pay lots and lots of money and get multifocals or something, I'm told, but I just went the cheap way with Medibank or Care, whatever it's called,
0: Oh, so it didn't cost you anything. That's all right.
2: No, which is good, which is why I went to Ararat to have it done, you know.
1: Oh, wow. Gee.
2: That's good. Yes.
0: Well, it's worked. You can see.
2: Well, yes, I can see. Better.
1: I had something to say.
0: You were talking about dressing up and makeup.
1: Oh, that's right. Yes. Yeah. And where was that going? We're going to dress up. Oh, yes. We're going to go to Rod Quantock's front yard in Brunswick.
0: You haven't told me this one.
1: Why? Yeah, I have. You just glazed over. And we're going to sing out to him and give him his duty free.
0: Okay.
1: Because he can't travel.
0: No. You'll have to give him advance notice.
1: I've got his phone number.
0: So you can say, hey, I'm going to throw this over the fence.
2: Why is he getting duty free? Has he been on or is he coming on?
0: He was on the phone.
1: Didn't you hear that show?
2: When was that? No.
1: It was recently.
0: CDOC. So it was a month ago or six weeks?
1: Okay. A month ago. It was maybe 5. Yeah, maybe 6 weeks.
2: Okay.
1: Yeah.
2: No, I must have missed that one.
1: Apparently it was a really good interview.
2: I'm sure it was. I'll listen back maybe sometime.
1: It was on the phone. He's a cracker.
2: Yeah.
1: Yeah, he's got a good sense of humour.
0: And Virgin went to see the documentary he'd made. Did he make it himself or someone else made it?
1: No, someone else made it. Fiona Cochrane produced it. Okay. He was in it. It was about him.
0: Of course, it was about him. But
1: he didn't
0: make it
1: as well.
0: Yeah.
2: Okay. Cool. I think I have to go now.
0: All right. Well, thank you, Captain, for coming in.
2: You're welcome.
0: And we'll see you soon.
2: Yes, indeed.
1: Have a good week, Captain, and
2: I shall. I don't know what I'm doing. I've had a busy couple of weeks, but I think maybe this week will be a bit quieter.
1: Exercise self-restraint and stay away from things that are bad for you.
2: Oh, of course I always do. Yep. All right, bye-bye.
3: How does that make you feel?
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1: Can you Captain's going.
0: She was going to tell us something. But
1: tell
0: she's
1: us about the restaurant, Penny.
2: It was really nice, but they messed up our order, so we got for free.
1: Woo-hoo. Oh, gee. Okay.
2: Yeah, because we're old-fashioned and we're older and we didn't do the QR code. We actually went up to the bar and ordered and they just didn't get on. No one can hear me probably.
0: I much prefer dealing with a person than doing an app or something.
2: She was cute. She was, she was being nice and friendly and lovely, but then she must have forgotten to put our order in.
0: How long did you give it before you went up and annoyed them?
2: I wasn't all that worried. It was about an hour, but that third
1: person. A whole hour.
0: I would have gone up after about 20 minutes.
2: I had a drink. I wasn't that worried, and it was early. It was too early for my dinner time anyway, so I didn't really mind. But the third person had already finished her dinner and we didn't have ours.
1: Was it like about 3:30?
2: No, about 5 o'clock. All right, I'm good. No one can hear me anyway.
0: That's all right.
1: See you, Penny.
0: Virgin, you were saying we've got the wonderful Ben Laycock on next week.
1: Laycock's coming on. Yep. Couldn't convince Rilke to come on to talk about activism, but she's going to come on soon, I think. Should we give the Radiothon a plug?
0: Yeah, definitely. Talk about it.
1: September 11th to the 19th.
0: Mm-hmm.
1: Radiothon.
0: Mm-hmm. And what do we want people to do?
1: We want them to subscribe.
0: We want you to subscribe and keep the station going. Otherwise, you're not going to be able to hear us on a Monday from 4 to 5.
1: I know. How can they afford to keep paying our holiday pay?
0: Well, they haven't yet. That's the problem, I think.
1: So if they subscribe, there's a chance that we might be employed.
0: Oh.
1: Do you think?
0: No.
1: Any jobs? Are there any jobs going here?
0: Not that I know of. Oh, that's funny.
1: Yeah.
0: Oh, I'll play a song.
1: Good.

0: I like the idea of the work.
1: You're listening to Girls on Air. That was Falling from the soundtrack of Twin Peaks, if anyone can remember that. That was a long time ago.
0: It was beautiful. And the intro, the very first few bars really reminds me of the intro to a song off Black and Blue. I think it's called Melody.
1: Oh.
0: Rolling Stones. It's a beautiful song.
1: I have to dig it out.
0: Yeah, dig it out.
1: So we're coming to the end of the show. Thank you, everybody, for listening to Girls on Air, if you've stayed around for the hour.
0: Of course they have.
1: Of course they have.
0: They've been texting in.
1: Oh, yes. Massive text line here. We didn't actually ever read out the number.
0: Oh, 04-888-63-186, but it's too late, she cried.
1: It is too late now. 04-888-63-186.
0: Yeah.
1: Do remember Radiothon, we are banking on you, seriously, to support us.
0: Banking being the key word.
1: Yes.
2: Between now and the next time we meet, I want you to start a journal.
0: I think that's a good idea. I
1: used to do that. I don't anymore.
0: You can go back to it.
1: I could go back to it. Yes, I could. I could.
0: See you next week.
1: Yeah.
0: And stay tuned for Crash Landing, everybody. There'll be lots of giveaways.
1: Of what? All right. Bye, everybody.
0: Bye. Are you in?
3: Hello?
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1: Here am I. Here is the sky. Here is the land. Here are my friends. And here am I. We thanks the judges were wrong people on whose land we play and learn. Hands up, hands down. We're on dry ground.

You're listening to Crash Landing on 94.9 Main FM with me, Melissa. And I have to tell you, tonight we're stuck in the 70s. I don't know how this has happened. Every week I've been listening to David Bowie. I'm going through the back catalogue, and tonight we're listening to The Rise and Fall of Ziggy Stardust, 1972, Moon Age, Daydream and Starman. Just amazing. I just can't tell you how much of a genius that man was and how this music still sounds so fantastic now. So it made me, you know, as always, think, oh, okay, what else was in the 70s that I really liked? So we're going to – I'll just give you a brief rundown. We're going to do some Roxy music, Brian Eno, Steve Harley, Mark Boland, some Brian Ferry, and then just for good measure, I thought I'd throw in some Rod Stewart. And I haven't done like a, what am I going to call this? Like, it's not nostalgic. I haven't done a 70s music for ages. And this isn't like, there's so much great music in the 70s. Late 70s, as we know, is like when the world changed. But this is predominantly early 70s. All right, Roxy Music. I don't know. This is so good as well. Let's go. Come on an adventure.

0: 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Well, that's our show, Mixtapes. 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It might be lollies. I want candy. Taking a break.
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9: 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As I have said before, this is a 70s show tonight. It didn't start out to be, but I'm immersing myself in David Bowie's back catalogue. And it all starts with Moon Age Daydream and Starman, and I'm just loving that record so much, which is The Rise and Fall of Ziggy Stardust, which then made me think, what else is, you know, there's so much music in the 70s, but I've gone English predominantly. So next is Roxy Music with 2HB and Thrill of It All. So we've gone from 72 to 74. Next up is Brian Eno. Brian Eno was in Roxy Music. He left Roxy Music and produced some great music. This is from his album, Another Green World. Golden Hours.

Brian Eno, I'll Come Running from Another Green World. 1975. Amazing, right? I just wanted to talk a little bit about Brian Eno. He was, of course, part of the foundation of Roxy Music. He's also talked about as being a pioneer of ambient music. But his first three solo albums are amazing. This is the third one. He's collaborated with David Bowie. He produced David Bowie's albums Low, Heroes and Lodger. He's also collaborated with David Byrne and they've put out several albums together. Just a great, great music. Now, thinking about this is all, you know, me in the 70s. Actually, it wasn't, you know, sorry, I should backtrack, me listening to music from the 70s. Steve Harley and the Cockney Rebel always play Come Up and Make Me Smile, but I'm not going to do that tonight. I'm going to play something different. This is called Sweet Dreams from an album called Psycho Mondo. Hold on a sec, let me get my notes, which was in 1974. Here we go.

0: Steve Harley and the Cockney Rebel. Don't Go, Don't Cry. 1976, right?
1: Rush landing, blah, blah, blah, blah, blah, blah.
0: I'd just like to say thank you to my great sponsor, Awakenings with Onion. She's wonderful to sponsor Main FM and everybody who sponsors this station. You deserve a shout out. Thank you so much for keeping us going. We can't be here without sponsors, and it's coming up to Radiothon, and we'll be knocking on your door then and saying to everybody who listens, come on, subscribe to this great station, because we can't survive without you, and we need every dollar to keep going. Okay, so Steve Harley and the Cockney Rebel, Mark Boland. I don't know what can you not say about Mark Boland? What an amazing man. This is a song called Teenage Dream, and this was from 1973.

T-Rex. Not Somsa, Mark Bolan, T-Rex, Teenage Dream, Electric Slim and the Factory Hen. You have to say that his lyrics are just weird, you know. It's sort of like an automatic drawing, you know. You're just putting down ideas and putting it on a piece of paper and then your lyrics. So it's sort of 70s night tonight. We're coming to the end very soon, but Fiona is in with One Crowded Hour after me, so stay tuned to Main FM. I'm going to play some Brian Ferry because after Roxy Music split up, he branched out on his own and did very well. He did a lot of covers at the start before he found his feet, and this is one of them.

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2: 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We all think it is. It's Monday. You've been listening to me for the last hour. I'm going to finish up very soon. I'm going to play one more song for the night. This is my 70s night, early 70s. I probably will give this a rest now. But I'm going to play next week two more David Bowie songs from another album that I will listen to during the week, just because he's so amazing. So then I'm going to finish off with a song by Rod Stewart called Farewell from the album Smiler. And this was in 1974. There we go. Bye, everyone.

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Good evening. One crowded hour indeed. Here on a Monday night, the best little station in the nation, Main FM. Thank you, Melissa. I was quite happy to just sit back on the couch, put my feet up and listen to more of your 70s show. So, more please. Yes, my name's Fiona. This is One Crowded Hour. I'm with you until 7 o'clock. And in the next 10, 15 minutes, I have a very, very special guest joining me on air in the Creaky Studio, the wonderful Josh Meadows from Main FM's Thursday night show, It's a Jangle Out There, is coming in to have chat about music and playing live and the Steve Lane and the Autocrats show that is this Saturday night at the Bridge Hotel. Well, actually, no, Saturday, August 15th. I'm a week early. I'm too excited. So Josh will be coming in to talk about Steve Lane and the Autocrats playing with the Steinbecks here in Castlemaine at the Bridge Hotel. So I'll be playing some tunes that Josh has chosen. And I also just, I'm going to start the track with something kind of mellow. Sort of the vibes I've got going today, I think, or just this week. Maybe it's the cold weather. Bringing back a little bit of a segment that I kind of mucked around with last year called What's in the Box, which was when I discovered a bunch of CDs in boxes under my bed and in cupboards. And one of them was by Mojave 3, this album Ask Me Tomorrow. The track is called Love Songs on the Radio, and Mojave 3 have just released all their albums on vinyl, re-released their albums. I picked mine up from Rocksteady Records. They went pretty fast. Anyway, enjoy Mojave 3, Love Songs on the Radio.

0: The beautiful, beautiful mellow sounds of Mojave 3 with their track Love Songs on the Radio from their first album Ask Me Tomorrow, playing it on the radio, keeping the first few tunes of this song kind of radio themed. Did give a shout out before I played that tune to mention several things. One is that Mojave 3 have recently released their back catalogue on vinyl. There's a very limited edition, a very limited number of those available in Australia, from what I understand. And Main FM supporter and subscriber discounter Rocksteady Records had a few in stock. And the other CSA, I guess, that I had was that the Steinbecks and Steve Lane and the Autocrats are playing at the Bridge Hotel on Saturday, August 15th, and Josh Meadows from the Steinbecks will be coming in for a little chat, talking music, talking gigs. I might play this tune now, radio-themed. 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
1: Since I was a kid, I listened to the radio, the squeals and whirs as we tuned into Radio Australia. I was three, living overseas in the wild tropics. Sporadic airmail letters, occasional parcels, and this, our shortwave radio, lifelines back to Australia. Australian voices reading the news, the barely audible commentary of the 75 grand final and Kindergarten of the Air. I was hooked.

changing of the dial uncovers the subversive broadcasts of independent radio, like the propaganda of a militant organisation in an occupied land. And the top 40 fell, a monarch in disgrace, exposed by the prophetic truth, the fragile beauty, the raw energy of indie music. Truly independent of those major labels, the courtiers and barons of the fallen king. And leading the charge, feeding our rebellious hearts, were the free-thinking DJs of Triple R, PBS, or wherever you were at the time. Not chained by playlists, not beholden to pay, they brought us Jonathan.

Perhaps it's me who's changed the most. I can't quite swallow the shrill inanities of some kid behind the desk of the National Youth Broadcaster, punctuating the playlist of major subsidiaries and going on about how pissed they got on the weekend. Now you're just as likely to find me tuned to 621, AM and Fran, Hindsight, Late Night Live, The Law Report, a thought provoker, a midnight stoker. Still, I want music that makes me tingle.

there are plenty of ways to get it now, but I listen to the radio. Because there's something magical about listening to a real person in real time say, listen to this, you'll love it. And they put the needle on the record, and the needle is vibrated by the undulations on the surface of the groove. And those vibrations are amplified and transmitted and received and amplified again. And those

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0: I sure do. I love the radio.
1: I know. I can tell. We all can tell. My special guest, he's just snuck into the studio during the glorious sounds of the Steinbecks, Mr. Josh Meadows from the Steinbecks, and a little radio show called It's a Jangle Out There.
0: Thank you for having me in the studio, Fiona. Oh. It's so nice to be here.
1: Yeah, it's nice to have you opposite, like on the other side of the desk instead of, I guess, you know, coming out through the radio.
0: Yeah.
1: And we do listen to the radio like analog in our house.
0: Yep.
1: I do enjoy that song quite a lot because it makes me think a little bit about the occasional panic that happens at Main FM when streaming goes down. And I think why don't you have a radio?
0: Yep. No, it's good. It's good to be able to twiddle the knob and actually get to 94.9 and hear those great sounds of your community on the air.
1: And I must admit, speaking of community and 94.9, I enjoy the moment when you're driving down the Calder to Melbourne, you know, the big smoke that we sometimes go to, and when it kind of switches into static and then it goes into Joy FM.
0: Yes.
1: And I think, how great that we're experiencing two wonderful communities on the same frequency and community radio. So, yeah.
0: Yes.
1: But you're not in tonight to talk about community radio.
0: Well, I'm happy to.
1: I mean, we always can talk about it. But you've got a gig coming up in a couple of weeks.
0: Yes.
1: Just under 2 weeks at the Bridge Hotel.
0: Yeah, really looking forward to it because the Steinbecks don't play all that often. The last gig we did was in April at Melbourne Pop Fest, which was this terrific two-day festival of bands, old and young, but all poppy guitar pop sounds.
1: How is it? Was it Coburg?
0: Coburg RSL.
1: RSL, yeah. Okay, yep, great.
0: It was a great venue, and I stayed for the weekend in Melbourne and saw 15 bands over the 2 days, and it was great fun.
1: So you broke your rule. Don't you have a I don't go to Melbourne for gigs rule?
0: That's true.
1: But it doesn't count because it's your own gig.
0: Yeah. I mean, my rule, just so people know why I have this rule, it's because I want to encourage good bands to come to Castlemaine.
1: Yeah.
0: So I don't want to just go to Melbourne all the time. And we are so lucky, aren't
1: we?
0: With you know, three or four really good venues in town.
1: We have you to thank for amazing gigs that we have.
0: I'm definitely not claiming that. But I just want to encourage bands to come to Castlemaine.
1: Yeah.
0: So I sort of boycott Melbourne, but occasionally I break my rule.
1: And so the Steinbecks played in March at Coburg for the Popfest, which did look amazing. And, I can't remember why I couldn't make it, but, you know, I'll live vicariously through you. But you just mentioned before when we were chatting off air that you've been rehearsing iRadio.
0: We've got the band is we've all got the surname Meadows. It's me and my brother Joel and my nephews Lloyd and Micah. People might know Lloyd from Tortoise Espresso and also plays for the Galahs in the in the main game. And Micah, you might know him. He was at Bar Midland for quite a while. So they're both in hospo in Castlemaine.
1: Great.
0: Well, although Micah's not at the moment. He's in Melbourne doing hospo.
1: Okay. But still connected and still rehearsing.
0: Yep. And it's been great to rehearse. We're mostly playing new songs, but we'll throw in some old faves as well.
1: So when you say new songs, how new?
0: They're unreleased. Yeah. A lot of them are unreleased. Joel and I have been working up an album over the last few years, recording it in bits and pieces. And we played a lot of the new songs at the Melbourne Pop Fest gig and they went over a treat.
1: Great. That was my next question, you know, like if you're playing new songs, does that mean there's something cooking?
0: Yeah, we haven't quite finished recording, but I would say we're probably 80% there.
1: Excellent.
0: And then we'll have to get them mixed by someone magnificent and maybe Nick Batterham, actually.
1: Ah, yes, mutual friend and much-loved musician. Amazing.
0: People might know Nick from the Earthmen or from lots of other work that he's recorded. He's got a beautiful recording studio there in Pascavale South and, it'd be nice to finish our recordings, take them to Nick or somebody and get them mixed really, really well. That's the next challenge.
1: Yeah. Nick, if you're listening, that's your next challenge.
0: Yeah.
1: Probably not a challenge, seeing as, you know, you the Steinbecks have played with the Earthmen and you guys have known each other for a long time.
0: We have.
1: That's a nice, you know, that's a real kind of bit of synchronicity there. But let's talk about Steve Lane. I'm going to move my phone away from the mic. Steve Lane and the Autocrats.
0: Yeah.
1: Tell me about them.
0: So Steve Lane has been playing music for ages, and he used to live out at Emu Creek, which is between Mandurang South and Bendigo,
1: yep.
0: and had a recording studio out there and has recorded lots of great stuff. He's a brilliant songwriter. He's got a lot of connections with Indigenous Australians through work doing audio production work in remote communities in the Northern Territory, and that strong connection that he's built up over many visits just comes through in his songs. So he's got a lot of stuff about country and about connection to place, and yeah, he's also forged a relationship with a Scottish record label called Last Night from Glasgow, and they've released his last, I think, last two albums. And not the current one, but the previous one actually went into the UK vinyl charts at number 8.
1: Oh, incredible.
0: So they've got a good thing going over there, yeah. And Steve and his band have toured.
1: The label's called Last Night from Glasgow.
0: Last Night from Glasgow.
1: And so for those of you who can't see the hidden camera in the studio, Josh, Josh was holding up a beautiful-looking record by Steve Lane called Where the Rivers Meet.
0: Yeah, and this is his new one. So he's going to be – he and the band, he's got an excellent band. It includes David Williams from Augie March – and I can't name the entire band because there's six of them, but there's really good musicians. I saw them play in Melbourne earlier in the year, and they're fantastic. So really excellent band, which is thoroughly Australian but has international connections as well.
1: Great.
0: So they're the headline band on the 15th at The Bridge.
1: Awesome. Well, I'm going to play – you've chosen a track – from Steve Lane, but I'm going to play a different one and play your chosen one a little later, because not only did the cover of the artwork appeal to me, but the name of this song, which I think probably means a little bit to some of us here in Central Victoria, Make the Trains Run on Time.
0: This is a good song.
1: Yeah.
0: And this is for people who remember the Trashcan Sinatras, they're also connected with this label Last Night from Glasgow, and one of the Trashcan Sinatras co-wrote the music to this song.
1: Okay, great. Well, not only is it a wish, but it's a great song.
0: Yeah.
1: You're tuned in to Main FM. This is One Crowded Hour, and this is Steve Lane with Make the Trains Run on Time.

0: Make the Trains Run on Time. Steve Lane from his album Where the Rivers Meet. That one's chosen by me, but Josh Meadows, who is my guest this evening for a short time, almost chose that one tonight.
1: Yeah, it was almost the one I chose, so I think it was a good choice.
0: Cool. And we were talking a little bit off air when you arrived about a great gig that you went to on the weekend yesterday.
1: At the Bridge yesterday afternoon, I saw Leah Senior and her band, and they played in the beer garden, which, you know, it's a bit brave in winter, but honestly, it was the perfect choice. It was late afternoon gig. The sun was slanting in and the place was full, not so packed that it was uncomfortable, but every seat taken, lots of people standing as well. And it was Leah Senior and her band. I think it was their last show of a tour.
0: Yeah.
1: And they just sounded like a group of musicians who had been playing together for a while, and they were so in tune with each other. And, yeah, they were just great. A drummer, a bass player, a guitarist who switches to keys for some songs, Leah Senior herself on acoustic guitar and vocals, and her sister on backing vocals. But, you know, that thing of siblings singing together, and they just, their voices blended so beautifully.
0: Well, you know that thing of siblings singing together.
1: I do, yeah. And it's such a pleasure to sing with my brother. So, yeah, looking forward to doing that at the Bridge on the 15th.
0: Yeah, singing with my brother is not something I would ever wish on the world. So I'm glad that there are some siblings out there that can make it joyful and good to hear. For people. Leah Senior's been doing a really amazing tour. I think, like, she was playing up in Beechworth at the Old Stone Hall and kind of various small regional spaces as well. And, I mean, she's a regional girl herself from Surf Coast.
1: Yeah. I think she grew up down in Warrnambool. And this album, Point Road Night, is obviously, well, was written in that little place outside Anglesey.
0: Yep.
1: So she spent a lot of time down there. And, yeah, her song's so much about the ocean and the connection with that part of the world. So, yeah, it was a beautiful gig, and she had the audience eating out of the palm of her hand.
0: Great.
1: And, yeah, they were just, it was a really beautiful afternoon. The only band member I didn't mention was a violinist who switches to flute for some songs, and that's just, it's that sort of husky, smoky-sounding flute playing.
0: Incredible.
1: Yeah, really lovely.
0: I did see Leah Senior play a few years ago at Queenscliff Music Festival.

Yeah, the mystic sounds of Bambara. That was Amadou Balake with Renouveau. Just a quick mention too, of course, we've got the Main FM Radiothon coming up September 11th to 19th. So if you enjoy shows on the station and you're not yet a subscriber,

subscriber. We would love you to join up and support the station. And there are many wonderful prizes to be won during the Radiothon, of course, too. 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Okay, this is, yeah, of course, you're listening to Fejuada. And got a few more songs left for our hour tonight. We're going to go now to Benin, and this is Orchestra Polyrhythmo from the album Echoes Hypnotiques, 1969 to 1979, and this is a compilation of a whole lot of stuff they've dug up on the Analog Africa label, which has lots of wonderful reissues. And this is Azonde Dimanin Kapivi.

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5: Yeah, we've got a little bit more time here on Fejuada. As I mentioned before, DJ Calzino back in the seat next week with a fine selection of tunes from his massive collection. And DJ PJ, what have we got coming up?
6: Afrocubism with Jarabi.
5: Jarabi, yeah, thank you. Brilliant. This is a Malian Cuban compilation, collaboration, I should say. And from the album Afrocubism on the World Circuit label. With an all-star cast of Malian and Cuban musicians, it's absolutely incredible. I strongly advise you look up on YouTube some of the live footage of the concerts. It's absolutely amazing. Anyway, here we go, Afrocubism with Jarabi.

Yeah, Afrocubism, they're a collaboration with an all-star cast, including Tumani Jabate, Jelimari Tunkara, Kasimari Jabate singing there, brilliant, and Grupo Patria. Yep, fantastic, and a bunch of other musicians. It's just a brilliant collaboration, that one. Thank you to Elise and Alan for the texts. Glad you're enjoying the show. And DJ PJ has, yes, a plethora of fans. I'm jealous. Okay, we're going to go to Kenya now. And this is from Samba Mapangala Virunga, from the album Feet on Fire, 1991, on the Stones label. This is Vidonge.

0: Yeah, Virunga with Fidonga from the album Feet on Fire. Absolutely sensational, that album. We're going to go out now with one very short last track. Coming up is Lookman with Music for Electronic Lovers, and 10 o'clock, Tim Ratcliffe with Sensorium. So stay tuned for those. DJ Calzino back next week. DJ As If is myself, and my co-host DJ PJ is having a big yawn over there. He's going to say...
1: good night.
0: Good night. Thanks for listening. Hope you've enjoyed the show. Don't forget the Radiothon, September 11th to 19th. Subscribe. And we'll see you in 2 weeks. DJ Calzino back same time next week. Good night.

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4: Good evening, you're listening to Electronic Lovers on Main FM. You're with your host, Lookman, for tonight's show. Got a special guest that I'll introduce in a moment. But I just want to first pay my respects to the Jajawarong peoples in whose land that we're broadcasting on. Pay my respects to elders past and present, acknowledging that this always was, always will be Aboriginal land, and sovereignty was never ceded. Being finding some good work that I want to dive into from the Black People's Union in respect to like decolonial theory that I'm personally keen to dive into a little bit more. They got some good articles and good book suggestions if you want to check out their Facebook page from different authors, allies, and mob as well. And just a quick shout out to Joel Pearson for bringing the music for the last couple of hours. Appreciate him in the studio always, and bringing his own show, Virtual State, as well as doing some promotion for the Club Unity event that we got on Sunday. But without further ado, I'm going to bring up the microphone a little bit. We've got a special guest in the studio, DJ Kyan.
5: Hello. How are you, mate?
4: How you doing, brother?
5: Nice to be here.
4: Yeah, you too, man. You too. Nice to have you on the studios, man.
5: It's all a bit last minute.
4: I know.
5: That's how I like it, though.
4: It's a little bit like that. We're just on the back foot with life. But I'm glad we're here. I've been wanting to have you on the radio show since almost I first started, you know. It's almost been a year now.
5: Oh, really? Oh, my God. That shows my slackness.
4: mine too, bro. Mine too. I remember in terms of first connection, I'll just quickly give some context. When I first got this radio show, I was keen to do like a launch party at the Bridge. That first party, and I was looking for some DJs. I didn't know many people. I think Steph, shout out to Steph, president of Main FM, maybe told me to check you out.
5: Yeah.
4: In the same time, I checked, I was listening to your radio show on a Wednesday. Maybe I already tuned in once before, like slamming drum and bass. I know you got two sort of segments.
5: Well, it changes a lot. Right? It's pretty loose. You know what I mean?
4: Well, is the second show? I mean, I guess the second show, because you got one show that's Art of Sampling that's focused on.
5: Yeah, and then I try and do sort of like one drum and bass show in the month, and then there's usually like quite a weird one, which is like a lot of different styles, I'm into a lot of different things,
4: like completely free mix.
5: Just whatever I'm sort of listening to at that time,
4: Yeah, cool, man. I admire your, obviously I know you're a producer as well, and we'll get into that in a moment, but I admire your production for the radio as well. I feel like you're somebody that, like, every moment on the radio show is actually like cared for.
5: Yeah, it's very carefully crafted.
4: And I appreciate that, bro.
5: I'm really always trying to give the feeling, I guess, of what it was like growing up listening to like illegal pirate radio in London, and just that sort of excitement. And I kind of mix that up with this idea of it's like a broadcast from outer space,
4: Yeah, cool.
5: So it's like a few things kind of sort of mixed together. But I know what I'm trying to do.
4: Yeah.
5: You know what I mean? And I'm just trying to give people that a little bit of that feeling.
4: I can see that. I can see that feeling for sure, man. I wonder, I know that you're uploading all your shows. So it's the WoW Signal every Wednesday night on Main FM.
5: Yeah.
4: I know you're uploading all your shows on Mixcloud afterwards.
5: Yeah, and they're all on the Main FM page as well. Yeah, like I do reposts on the Main FM page.
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4: Yeah.
5: Yeah, so, and then I have my own Mixcloud page as well, which is the WoW Signal with DJ Kyan.
4: Is that where you post it from?
5: So
4: you post it from your own account?
5: That's right, yeah.
4: Yeah, cool. Yeah. And I'm just wondering about like the reach for that as well. I mean, do you feel like you know, do you feel like it's beyond the main FM?
5: Oh, yeah, definitely.
4: Yeah, cool.
5: Yeah, I got a lot of people in weird places around the world who kind of like sort of hit me up and listen to it and stuff, which is good, you know. Like it, the weird thing about radio is you just don't really know who's listening or where it's going. You know, it's a very hard thing to sort of quantify and collect the data on, but that's kind of what makes it exciting.
4: Yeah, I mean, it's great with this active town, because I've met, you know, not every single person in town, but thankfully I've met a few people that do tune in.
5: Yeah.
4: And that mention it as well. You know? So it's great when somebody comes up to you and you have the impact. But I know when I moved here over a year ago, I see a brother Joe.
5: Let's Joe.
4: My friend, our friend, you know, tuning out. I know when I moved in here, I thought it was important because, you know, when I first moved to Castle Manjaro country, you know, I didn't know anybody.
5: Yeah.
4: So.
5: Me neither.
4: Right. So, and then because all my base was, you know, from the city and stuff like that, I felt like it was important to have, you know, the archive.
5: Yeah.
4: Because maybe not everybody, you know, it's great that people can tune in online.
5: Yeah.
4: Not just the direct transmission, but also the archive. So if somebody missed the show, somebody can't tune in real time.
5: Yeah.
4: I just felt like that accessibility was great in terms of broadening the sort of like expanding the reach.
5: Yeah, and also say like if you're doing a show that's got a theme, and like for instance like my one about sampling, there's a lot of like hardcore sample nerds around the world and like sort of private Facebook groups and, you know, Reddit things and stuff. And quite often one of the tracks I'd be talking like I've made a show about, someone would be nerding out on the internet about it, and I'm like, hey, look, there's a whole show with all the samples.
4: Sure.
5: And so it goes into weird places. But cool. That's just the fun of doing it, really.
4: Man, I think, yeah, this is one of the reasons I like your show, and I like the fact that you're on radio on Main FM, you know, and I really appreciate a lot of the programmers that we have here, because I feel like a lot of people care about their show.
5: Oh, yeah, definitely.
4: And you make such a difference for the community, so, you know, I'm always thinking, man, hopefully you keep, you know, programming, doing your thing. You know, appreciate you.
5: Well, I'm nearly at 100 shows now. I'm like 7 shows away, I think.
4: That's interesting. That's almost 2 years.
5: Yeah, well, yeah, there's been, you know, a few holidays and stuff.
4: But, okay.
5: Yeah, cool. Yeah, like when you think about it, that's like nearly 200 hours of radio, which is 200 hours of radio, which is like a lot, man. You know what I mean?
4: And that's probably a little bit more for you because, you know, the editing and...
5: Yeah, like, because I put so many tiny little Easter eggs in it, and I'm doing it for people like me who are really nerdy about samples and really love all that sort of stuff. That is tiny little details, you know. And there's a lot of people in town who are into that sort of stuff.
4: Mm.
5: There's like a lot of hardcore music people in town, you know, who really, really know their stuff.
4: Yeah, cool, man. Yeah, yeah, I know Jim's one of them.
5: Yeah,
4: I don't know specifically about the radio, but just. He talks, you know, Jim from the theater.
5: Yeah,
4: he talks on a similar wavelength of he does things for nerds as well.
5: Yeah, well, like that dude, he's got a proper sort of like background in the UK free party scene. He knows a lot about dub and reggae and like early hardcore, like punk hardcore and UK sort of drum and bass hardcore. Like he knows his stuff, man. And he's a good person to learn about music from.
4: I know, he's a good contact, man. You know, he's a good contact, good person to speak with. I feel like I've taken some advice from him in terms of just his values in like paying artists.
5: Yeah.
4: Right.
5: Yeah, yeah.
4: Just in terms of like who to work with, even.
5: Yeah.
4: Just his sort of position and just wanting to work with other artists or other people in the industry with, you know, values that reflect or that stand up for something. So,
5: and mainly he's a fun person to hang out with.
4: Yeah, I know. Maybe I should have mentioned that first. I want to talk about, before we get into DJing, I want to talk about production.
5: Yeah.
4: So,
5: sure.
4: I mean, I feel like there's two ways that we can go with it, which is, you know, the work that you do maybe a little bit more commercially in production, but then also... you as a producer in terms of like making records,
5: yeah.
4: You know, you share with me this DMB track that you mentioned Casey Rice did a master on. So
5: yeah, totally.
4: And it seems like you've been doing maybe both those things, but...
5: Well, I've been making music for a really long time, like a very long time, yeah. And initially, like I was working in a studio in London and it was like the number one studio in Europe for TV commercials and music videos and... stuff like that, yeah. So I was like, I started as like a runner, which is like essentially like the T-boy. You know what I mean? Go and get the lunches, you know, sure. Just like you basically live there and you're just like the sort of the slave of the company, you know what I mean? You just got to do everything. But that's like the best grounding for learning how a studio runs. And I was just lucky enough to be like the assistant to all these amazing engineers. And some of them are like Oscar winners now and stuff like that. And they just really took me under their wing and just taught me, you know? And then at the same time, I was just so into drum and bass because that was like the new thing in England, you know? That was like mid-90s, that was the thing. And I just wanted to make it so badly. Like, so I was going out, you know, four nights a week or something. And I just wanted to, like, I had that desire so much. But I had no musical training, but I knew what I liked. And then I went to the studio with this guy, G-Force, who's, like, quite a well-known producer now. Like one of the events of, like, Broken Beat, and he's this band, Bugs in the Attic. Here's on Reinforced Records and stuff. And here's the first person who took me to a studio and made a track with me, you know? And yeah, then cool. After that, I was just like, this is what I'm doing, you know what I mean? Like, this is... So I was kind of, like, bought a sampler, had, like, an Atari ST, which was like the computer at that time, that or the Amiga, were like the two computers, you know. And it had like 4 megabytes of memory, but it had like a MIDI port out, and it's like connected to a sampler and stuff. And I just started like learning how to chop beats and sample and, you know, all that sort of stuff, and how to mix stuff. And like the second record I ever made, like made it in the studio, and it cost me like £50 for studio time. And for some reason, that record just blew up. It became like massive, you know, and it's called Lounging. And
4: Lounging.
5: Yeah, and it got picked up by like this guy Groove Rider, who's one of the sort of pioneers of drum and bass, and he wanted it for his label. And then once he was interested, all the other drum and bass DJs in the scene wanted to cut like a dub play of it. And then it was being played at all the raves and on the radio, and it just kind of took off. You know what I mean?
4: Awesome, bro.
5: And then from doing that, that opened the door to, because I was working in a studio that made adverts, to start sort of composing for commercials. And again, I had no idea what I was doing. Like, really no idea what I was doing. I was like learning on the job sort of thing. And then like I did a few commercials, and a couple of them did really, really well. Like they won lots of like awards and stuff like that. And I was working with like the best directors and the best creative teams. And it was just like pure luck, and just kind of being in the right place at the right time, and being like ultra enthusiastic, you know what I mean? Just like, and because yeah, when you're in your early 20s, you've got mad energy, and you can work for 7 days a week, you know, without stopping. And in that time, I don't think I went on holiday for like 7 years. So I was just like, let's go, you know what I mean? Like just relentlessly making music. And then from that, I started making music for TV. And then doing like a little bit of stuff for films and sound design and stuff like that. And it just kind of all kind of took off, you know?
4: Yeah.
5: And then I ended up doing like production music, which is like library music. Which is like kind of background music for TV shows. And again, I started working with this company, Extreme, when they first started.
4: So you mean library music as in you're creating libraries for people?
5: Yeah, you make like an album of like, you know, like a drum and bass album or a trip hop album or something like that. And then that music gets sent out to all the sort of advertising agencies, you know, the editors, all the directors, just all the production companies.
4: And just if they want to use it, they can take it.
5: Yeah, and it's just kind of like off-the-shelf, pre-cleared music.
4: Mm-hmm.
5: And yeah, I started working with this company, Extreme, when they just started. And then they became like the biggest company. Now they've got like Hans Zimmer, Snoop Dogg, Timbaland, and you know, it's like a sort of $1 billion company.
4: Yeah.
5: And they do the music for The Simpsons, and you know, it's a serious, it's like the number one company. And again, that just was like just pure luck, you know what I mean? Just being in the right place at the right time.
4: That's really interesting. Yeah.
5: So yeah, if you, I really do think if you're very enthusiastic or over enthusiastic and you're willing to sort of like bust your guts, then things just happen, you know. And if you, because a lot of people who work in studios and stuff, they're a bit jaded and tired. And if you're like this, like 21-year-old, 19-year-old at the time, And you're like, come on, yeah, I want to do it. I want to learn everything, you know. People are really willing to sort of help you out. So, yeah, that's it.
4: Yeah, you know, I got one question. I got one question about family.
5: Yeah, sure.
4: You know, just one thing. I'm just generally, you know, from personal curiosity.
5: Yeah.
4: In terms of management of time and how basically things have shifted, you know, over with you since, you know, having a family. I'm imagining maybe 21 at the time or that young, maybe.
5: Oh yeah, when I was that age, what you mean with my.
4: Well, I'm just imagining maybe at that point in time you were just able to completely focus on yourself. But I know that now that you got a family, you got children, you got a partner. And I'm just wondering if you know, if you sense a sort of shift in terms of what you've been able to do with music since.
5: Oh yeah, definitely, man.
4: Yeah, because you've got other priorities, right? Like.
5: Yeah, well, your priorities really shift when you have kids.
4: Obligations.
5: Like, yeah. Your family is the number one. And, you know, even if you don't have kids, your family is your number one focus.
4: 100%.
5: Or it should be, your family and your friends, you know, always first. And now I've just become good at doing things in little windows of time, little pockets of time, you know.
4: Sick.
5: Like when a chunk of time comes up, I just jump on it. And there is quite a lot of like staying up late and things like that.
4: Mm.
5: But again, like I still love making music. It's still, I think about it all the time.
4: Yeah.
5: And now I'm able to do a lot of the work in my brain before I actually step in front of a computer. So once I get in front of the computer, it's really quick to do because I know what I want to do. You know what I mean?
4: Mm-mm-mm.
5: And I've got everything set up so I can work really, really fast. Like really fast, you know, I've got everything ready to go. So it's, yeah, it's so quick to make music now, basically.
4: Can I ask what you're making in terms of like software?
5: I use Logic Pro, just because I've been using it for a long time. It's made by Apple.
4: Yeah.
5: And like, I know it, you know. I was teaching it for quite a long time. I still do teach it, you know.
4: Yeah.
5: So I know how it works, and I like the sound of it, and I don't have to think to use it, which is quite important, you know.
4: Yeah, I was wondering if the origins of what you were making music with to now, it's a lot more, you know, I mean, a lot more streamlined. It's a lot more.
5: Yeah, but you know what? It was kind of more fun back in the day.
4: Mm.
5: It's like because what was really good is like you'd like tell the computer, like an Atari ST, and you tell the Akai sampler to do something, and it would take like maybe a minute to time stretch a beat, or you know, like the computer would have to think.
4: Sure.
5: And you, it meant that you had time to think, and so you were kind of like ahead of the computer and the sampler, so you had time to kind of like work out what you're going to do next. And now when you're working with like a top spec Apple Mac, it's like working with someone who's like, come on, let's go.
4: Interesting. Yeah,
5: so the computer is like nowadays kind of like urges you on to work quickly and not have that thinking time. And that's why I quite like when I'm driving around now or I'm doing something else, I'm doing it in my brain, you know? Yeah. So it gives me that time to really,
4: to
5: really
4: get ahead of the computer. Right?
5: Yeah, exactly, yeah. It's a really weird one. Like the way I think about, like if you spend a lot of time working with a machine, making music, you develop like a weird relationship with it.
4: Completely get that, yeah.
5: And every single computer I've had has like had, you know, a sort of personality. It's been different from the last one. It's got its own little quirks and flaws and stuff, and that kind of comes out in the music as well, you know.
4: Mm.
5: Like sort of happy accidents.
4: Yeah. I'm imagining the backwards process from working to like a modern day laptop to coming back to that. Like it might be infuriating, like not stuck in traffic, yeah. But like as in just like having to wait a minute when you already know.
5: Well, weirdly, there's a real thing of people going back to using like Amigas and like old Ataris and samplers and stuff like that. And like I understand like the reasons why people do that and the desire to recreate that sound, you know. But for me, especially with like drum and bass and dance music and stuff, the idea's always been moving forwards.
4: Sure.
5: And like forwards ever, backwards never was the same, you know what I mean? So it's a bit weird for me that people are trying to sort of go back and make retro music, if you like, you know, because that was like not really the idea of it, you know?
4: Yeah, completely. That's it. Yeah. You know, the other thing I wanted to touch on was as you're talking about all these, you know, beautiful things that happen in your life and being in the right place at the right time is your experience of being a councilman in the past, you know, past years.
5: Wow.
4: Just because, I'll just say, just because I feel like you've been involved in so many different parties, and from my experience of knowing you and working with you, I feel like, I don't know, I feel like, you know, working with you is like working with that gold a little bit, like, you know, just I don't know, I don't know if it's about success or it's about positivity, but it seems like a lot of the best things happening here, like you've really had your hand in there. And
5: well, again, like I'm naturally a very enthusiastic person, yeah. Mm-hmm. Like maybe over enthusiastic, you know, annoyingly enthusiastic. But when I first moved here, the first person I met actually was Casey Rice, and we sort of went out, had a coffee, and just nerded out about music. Like we've got exactly the same taste in music, and there's lots of like really obscure things that we just sort of mutually love, you know. And when I met Casey, they had made records that I love, you know, like, and they worked on records like the Tortoise record and things like that. And then I had been signed to this label, No U-Turn and Saigon, and that's one of Casey's like favorite labels. So there was just this sort of mutual admiration thing going on, you know. And there wasn't any really much dance music going on here. There was a lot of sort of like bands and folk music and stuff, but there was like a lot of people in town who wanted that, you know. So the first party we did was at the Bridge.
4: Oh, cool.
5: And it's like a sort of like bass music idea of like dub and grime and drum and bass and all that sort of stuff. And that kind of that sparked a thing, you know. And then we started doing parties on a Wednesday night at the theatre royal. Like Tim gave us a chance, and we took like a really quiet night, and when we started off, there was like no one, you know,
4: just on a just a random Wednesday.
5: Yeah. And we're just like, we're just gonna do this once a month.
4: Yeah,
5: we're gonna do this Castlemaine sound party and just try and build like a little scene. And it was, you know, it's like, it's really hit and miss. But like some nights it was like rammed in there. You know, we're just like, where have all these people come from? And during COVID, because there was like less restrictions here, we were having like big parties with a lot of people. And it felt like edgy and naughty. You know, we're like, we're allowed to do this, but it does feel like slightly illegal and dodgy. And that's what made it exciting. You know, like we were like one of the only parties probably in Australia running at this time, you know. So from that, there's kind of like a little scene built up, you know. And since then, I think, like, you know, you start to see there's DJs all over town, you know. And there's people like Clam, like Pearl, she was involved. And, you know, it was a good little group of people who just were doing it for the love, you know, like really loving it. And like Jim and Andrew, Casey, that was like the crew, and Jen Moore and people like that were all kind of involved, you know. So, and now we've got you bringing the mad energy into town, you know. And yeah, and you've really sort of reignited that spark again, I think, you know?
4: Yeah, bless, bro. I'm you know, I mean, I remember the first time I met you and we had coffee, you were telling me about Castlemaine Sound.
5: Yeah.
4: I don't know if maybe I saw something online, but... And you were telling me that similar story about running through COVID and stuff like that.
5: Yeah.
4: You know, and, you know, since then, you know, obviously, like, you know, meeting Pearl more, having more of a connection with Pearl and some of the other people that were involved. I'm still super curious about what those events were.
5: Yeah, they were just, they were quite mad events, you know? So normally someone like Jim and Andrew play, and like Jim might play like dub to start with.
4: Oh, Jim?
5: Reggae. Yeah.
4: I've never heard of Jim playing music.
5: Oh yeah, he's a good DJ, yeah.
4: Sick, bro.
5: And then Andrew would play like garage or like jungle. And then
4: I don't know if I know Andrew.
5: Like he's sort of a bit ninja, you know. I haven't seen him around town for ages. But then, and then like Casey would sometimes play like funk and things like that.
4: Sick.
5: And then like, I would normally play like drum and bass or garage or house or whatever, just depending on what mood I was in, you know. And then we did like a thing. I think we did like a few Friday or Saturday nights as well, and that they were good. It just takes so much energy to do that. And Casey was like the main sort of instigator and the organizer.
4: Yeah.
5: And I think they just got a bit tired of doing it, which is completely fair. You know?
4: It makes total sense. Yeah. Well, it's great. It's, you know, I'm also interested because the theater, I feel like the theater is the best venue in town.
5: And the new sound system in there is amazing, you know.
4: I don't think I checked it out, but the old one was great, bro.
5: Yeah, well, I think they got some new speakers in there.
4: Yeah, Jim mentioned, but even just the old ones, I felt like were massive. The size of the room itself, plus the potential with the projector screen.
5: Yeah, and the garden, and it's a really special, unique place. Like, you can feel like the sort of ghosts in the walls. You know what I mean? Like, it's got a lot of history.
4: I heard something about a ghost.
5: Yeah, I don't know. I just like making things up.
4: Someone told me about a ghost of a horse and a guy and...
5: A horse in the theater.
4: Did you hear about that?
5: I love that idea though, man.
4: So somebody's like, but did you know about the ghost, about the guy that was riding a horse that fell off the balcony and the other...
5: He had a horse on the balcony?
4: Bro, I don't know who told me that in Casa. But it's been in my mind. They were like, you don't know about the ghost with the guy on the horse?
5: It sounds
4: jumped
5: like,
4: off the balcony?
5: Like a classic story for this town though.
4: Yeah, I don't know, man. Maybe somebody was playing games, man. I think I'd take everyone a bit too serious.
5: Yeah, I think I'm probably the same as well. But but going back, like, there's just something really special about this town. And it's got like the best community. There's loads of talented people here. It's got a beautiful countryside. It feels fun. Mm. And it's always interesting, you know. I've never ever been bored here.
4: Mm.
5: And you know, I've lived quite a lot of different places, and I think this is my favorite place.
4: That's really interesting. Like,
5: I feel really at home here, you know.
4: Look, I'm grateful to be here, brother. It's been good to me too, you know.
5: Yeah, definitely. Well, you're a much loved member of the community, mate.
4: Thanks, you know, bro. Yeah. Appreciate that. Yeah, you know, it's interesting how you talked about, like, now there's so many DJs, and I feel like part of me feels like yes, but I'm always, you know, I'm currently, you know, trying to expand. I'm trying to meet more.
5: Yeah.
4: I feel like there's always more people here that, you know, maybe I don't know about. And that's, you know, I've only been here for a year and a bit. And there are people coming up. There are people established.
5: There's a new wave of, like, teenagers. There's some dudes at the high school. And they've been doing parties and stuff. And I've been hearing really good things about them. I'm looking for, like, I still haven't met the two people I'm thinking of, but they've got a good reputation, you know.
4: Oh yeah, are you thinking about the kid, 18 years old?
5: Well, I think there's like a few DJs, yeah, like, even younger, like 17, 18, and like they've been smashing it.
4: Yeah, I remember there's a guy, Rucci, that came on
5: my
4: radio show. I don't know if you've got him in your mind.
5: I'm not sure, mate. My memory is terrible.
4: But I remember when I was working at the Bridge, Safa, like, I served him his first legal drink.
5: I know who you're talking about, yeah.
4: On his 18th birthday.
5: Oh, what a great memento sort of occasion.
4: Yeah, I remember that, man. The reason I remember that interaction was not because of the 18 or whatever, but I just remember being like, oh, this guy's actually really kind.
5: Yeah.
4: Do you know? Like, I was like, I was kind of surprised by that. You don't maybe, you know, get it a lot from the young generation, but I mean, that's not to speak about the youth at all, but with him specifically, I was like, oh, this guy's actually really nice. Respectful.
5: I have to say, like, the majority of sort of teenagers in this town are really cool. You know what I mean?
4: Cool, man.
5: Like,
4: really, I don't know enough of them.
5: Really into music and art, and, you know, they're holding it down. Like, I like them. They're good people, you know?
4: Cool, bro.
5: And sort of funny, interesting, can hold their own in the conversation, got a lot of stuff to tell you, and they see the town kind of differently, you know?
4: Mm.
5: Which is it's good, you know?
4: Well, because they're growing up here.
5: Yeah, it, you know, they and also just being a teenager in the 21st century is different, man. You know what I mean? It's a whole different ball game, and they're really clued up about music, which is great. You know,
4: awesome, man.
5: Yeah, so it's cool.
4: That's sick, man. I've been enjoying, you know, some of your recent performances.
5: Yeah, I've been playing mad styles. You know?
4: It seems like, you know, some of it seems like quite spontaneous.
5: Yeah, definitely.
4: Especially some of the stuff like at the Bridge.
5: Yeah, I don't know what I'm going to play until I'm about to play it. You know?
4: Yeah, yeah.
5: Like, I know maybe like a minute before, a few minutes before who I'm playing for, you know? And I played at my friend Polly's birthday. Shout out to Polly.
4: Yeah,
5: and that was good. That really good fun. You know?
4: That was a good vibe, man. That dance floor, just like everyone was like really happy.
5: And then after the main game, that was a serious party as well. You know,
4: and that was massive. And sing along.
5: Yeah, and
4: everybody was rowdy.
5: Yeah, and that's kind of like that's again playing other types of music that I love. You know, and like a real mixture of styles. You know, like I just don't discriminate when it comes to music. I love everything apart from like happy hardcore. And there's maybe like two tracks that I like in happy hardcore. You know.
4: Wait, is that one genre, happy hardcore?
5: Yeah, happy hardcore, like back in sort of like 91, 92, there, like what became drum and bass or jungle, there was like

0: that's the path I chose to go down to, and that's what led to drum and bass and jungle and all that sort of stuff.
1: Nice, right? Yeah.
0: And whereas like happy hardcore was very very white, you know what I mean? It was a very white scene, and the sort of dark thing was a lot more multicultural and a lot more mixed and just a lot more interesting, you know. So it's just what happens in scenes. Yeah. And it's not to diss happy hardcore, man. You know, it's just not my cup of tea.
1: Yeah, you said there's a couple of songs.
0: Yeah, there's a few songs.
1: That's cool. I don't know. I mean, we got, you know, I mean, the thing I liked about that main game, after party at the bridge, that whatever, you know, whatever you want to call it, was I just felt like there was just like a really nice connection between you and everybody in that room.
0: Yeah, well, I know a lot of them.
1: Yeah. Oh, that makes sense.
0: It's just like having like a party. It felt like a bit like a house party or something. You know?
1: It did, yeah, bro.
0: Yeah, and just kind of, and really, when I'm playing like that, I'm just trying to make everyone go mad, really. You know what I mean? Like really hype everyone up and get a sing-along going, and, you know, not afraid to drop a few sort of cheesy, not even cheesy, just, you know, a few pop classics and things like that.
1: Yeah.
0: But carefully curated pop tracks.
1: Okay, bro. Cool, man. All right. I mean, there's a couple, you know, and we're going to get into the music soon.
0: Yeah, bro. Yeah.
1: But, you know, one thing that you've been really doing is providing sort of like accessibility for production, for music with the youth as well.
0: Yeah, definitely.
1: When I met you, you were doing that sort of work. And more recently, you've been involved with Community House.
0: Yeah.
1: Trying to provide a sort of space and, again, accessibility, because you're, you know, I haven't been to any of these workshops, but, you know, it's like you're providing sort of skills for not just the software, but maybe for DJing as well.
0: Yeah, so we've got like a music program running on Mondays, like Monday sort of after school, 3:30 till 5. And that's a teenager, sort of 14 to 18, mostly kids in the school. And we've got a whole bunch of equipment that was donated from people in the company, people in the community, sorry.
1: Yeah.
0: And then, like, this company, Focusrite, who makes Scarlett interfaces and Adam speakers and stuff, they donated, like, $7,000 worth of equipment or something. So we've
1: That's
0: got crazy. All
1: this, like, That's amazing, bro.
0: Cool stuff. And then we've got an art program that actually started today with this woman, Mel Rodnight, who's a really, really good artist. And then we've got a boxing program starting next term with this guy, Justin. And then we're looking into doing this other project that's going to happen on Fridays, which is like watch this space or listen to this space, you know.
1: Cool, man.
0: So we're really trying to make things happen and just give opportunities for teenagers who are perhaps not, say, engaged in school or not really enjoying school or want to do something kind of a bit more alternative. And we're just trying to make that happen for them, you know?
1: Yeah.
0: Because there isn't really, like, it's not like a youth center. It's like, if you're not into, like, sports, what do you do if you're a teenager, if you don't skateboard or whatever? Like, what are you going to do, you know?
1: Is there, you know, I'm curious, is there a part of you that's connecting to yourself as a teenager, specifically in the sense of providing something that you would be interested in at that point?
0: Yeah, definitely, 100%, yeah. Because I was lucky as a teenager, there was people who are, like, took me under their wing. I was like, I'm really interested in that, and they're like, sure, look, this is how you do it, you know.
1: Sick.
0: Come along and check this out. And in my family, there's a real thing of being connected to your community and making things happen in your community and you know, trying to do creative things and give people opportunities, you know. It's a really important integral part of my family culture, you know.
1: Yeah, bro.
0: So yeah, it's just what we do. And also, because I'm going to have teenagers in the future, you
1: know,
0: growing up, I'm really keen to make sure that things get sorted for them and their friends, you know, like now, sort of thing.
1: That's amazing, bro.
0: Yeah.
1: That's amazing. Yeah, appreciate all the work that you're doing here, bro.
0: Cheers, mate.
1: I mean, yeah, if you're down, we can get into the music soon. I just want to know if you know, if there's anything else you want to touch on.
0: No, let's hope that this works.
1: It should work. We gave it a quick test. But I'll just quickly, before we cut, I will just mention the Club Unity party this Sunday.
0: Yeah,
1: super excited about that. So yeah, I'm throwing this party. I've got you coming through. I'm really excited. Obviously, I

0: first of all, I really appreciate you doing the opening slot.
1: Yeah, is that what I was at? I didn't even know that.
0: Sorry, my bad. It's you, 3:30 till 5.
1: Love that.
0: So the first 30 minutes of official open time, we're just going to chill for a bit.
1: Okay.
0: 3:30 till 5, then it's me, 5 till 6:30.
1: Okay.
0: We got Ali Curry from Table Records.
1: Amazing.
0: 6:30 till 8. Wait, 5 till 6:30. 6:30 to 8. Yep, and then we got our headliner, General Feelings. I don't know if you know her, but she's the headliner. She's going to travel up from the city.
1: And what sort of stuff do they play?
0: I've been listening to her music. It's like bassy, electronic, and there's also like a bit of a Latin infusion.
1: Oh, that sounds cool.
0: I don't know. I haven't given her a brief. I think, especially for this party, it is play whatever you want.
1: Yeah.
0: Play whatever you want to hear. And you can really create that experience. And I also, like, you know, for me to play, I also look to everybody else.
1: Yeah.
0: To give me the freedom to play what I want as well. So hopefully we can create that environment.
1: Yeah, definitely.
0: I've heard a few of her mixes because, you know, as I told you, I had intentions to try and expand my DJ network. I want to meet more DJs.
1: Yeah.
0: And then came across her, you know, all in the midst of her celebrating her 10-year anniversary party for her sound system.
1: Right.
0: So she's been doing this. She's been running her sound system. She's a bit nerdy with that, too.
1: That's so cool.
0: She wrote a PhD.
1: Wow.
0: On that sort of thing. So as I got introduced, she's doing a 10-year anniversary, and then thankfully she agreed to come and play.
1: That's so cool.
0: I heard she's from El Salvador.
1: Oh, really?
0: And then based here, and she's friends with a couple people in town, so she's got, you know, a place to crash. And
1: yeah,
0: maybe that's too personal, but
1: no, that's all right.
0: So she's gonna come through. That's our headliner, 8 till 9:30.
1: Amazing.
0: And then it's meant to be Joel and a guy called Indecisive, who's also from Melbourne, is a friend.
1: Yeah.
0: I think they played a couple before you at the Lot 19.
1: Oh yeah.
0: Yeah, I'm just waiting to hear back from Indecisive. He's
1: a bit indecisive.
0: He's a little bit, but no, he's had a bit of a, like, a physical.
1: Oh, really?
0: Sort of pain that he's, you know, he's gonna give me a confirmation soon. So it should be both of them.
1: Yeah,
0: and they're gonna be a crazy mix, him and Joel.
1: Okay.
0: Otherwise, it'll be Joel holding it down.
1: Yeah, which he's very good at.
0: Yeah, the reason I said that is, because I mean, I definitely want to give you like more priority in future.
1: Oh man, I really don't.
0: I know you're chill, but I feel like, I remember when I sent that text, like, can you play like, you know, 3:30 till 5? So obviously it's indicating a little bit earlier. You know, I was so relieved because I feel like there is a sort of, you know, people, there is a sense of people, like, you know, wanting to play like the pee time.
1: Thing, you know, I don't really care about that.
0: I know, but I was like, oh my god, he's so, like, this, you know, you're like, bro, 100%. I'm like, oh man, it's so nice.
1: No, trust me, once you've had kids and you spent years changing nappies, your ego is very much, you know, diminished. You know what I mean? Like, you get humbled.
0: Well, yeah, I mean, that's pretty much the party. Plus, we're gonna have a sound system. And do you know Randy? Randy, Canadian Randy.
1: Yeah,
0: she's gonna be doing soup from 5 p.m.
1: Oh, that's good.
0: I'll so the, soup. Yeah. this Sunday at the Red Hill. That's a long plug, but
1: it sounds good. It sounds good. I love that venue as well.
0: I've never been there for a gig. I've only checked it out for this.
1: It's an interesting party. Space.
0: Yeah, I'm gonna have to sort out the stairs.
1: Oh yeah,
0: I just feel like I always felt like, when I first saw it, I thought it was a bit strange for a dance floor to have a staircase behind.
1: Well, it's a very old building.
0: I know, but yeah, shout out to the Red Hill for letting me do this, and yeah, hopefully people can make it. I reckon the next few days, man, you'll probably see me on the street.
1: What, please come to my party.
0: No, but handing out flyers. I'll try not to, like, I'll be on the street trying not to look desperate. So, man, I'm gonna look for that balance.
1: You always look classy, bro.
0: Thanks, bro.
1: That's not desperate. That's just like. Street team, you know, your own street team, you know what I mean?
0: It's, yeah, yeah.
1: Grassroots promotion.
0: That's how it is. So, yeah, we're going to try our best. And honestly, man, that's the end of the day. You know, the end of the day, like, if we have enough people, it's going to be a dance floor.
1: Yeah.
0: I know from my experience at the Bridge Hotel, sometimes we don't have many people.
1: It just takes time to build, man.
0: I know. You know, and a couple people want to dance, but they feel like there's a bit too much vulnerability on the
1: yeah,
0: especially in how I operate, which is the front of the bar where people are literally walking through.
1: Yeah,
0: you know, some people tell me like I want to dance, but I feel like I'm in a hallway. Do you know what I'm saying?
1: What I really like is, yeah, especially in the bridge, is like you create like a good atmosphere. You know what I mean? Like you put the lights down low. You got some nice visuals. Usually bring that weird light.
0: Yeah, right. Just in the corner in people's eyes and shit.
1: I like it. It vibes it up. You know what I mean?
0: Yeah, bro.
1: It's good.
0: All right. Is there anything else you wanna plug? You wanna talk about anything about your story? About, you know?
1: Not really. Nah.
0: All good, my bro.
1: I don't know. I get bored of talking about myself.
0: I know.
1: Yeah, I try not to talk about myself. You know. I don't know. Just massive shout out to everyone listening. Shout out to my family and my friends, you know.
0: Bless them, man.
1: That's it.
0: Yo, feel free to text us 04888-63186. I'm gonna play one promo.
1: Yeah, you do that.
0: We're gonna get into the mix. Bro, right. Really appreciate you coming on. Just wanna say that now.
1: Oh, mate, it's a pleasure.
0: And about to bring some music and, you know, tested well.
1: Yeah, hopefully it works.
0: All good to go. All right. Oh good, let me just play this promo. Stick around, we got DJ Kyan live in the studio. About to mix in the studio. Yeah, we're here till midnight, so all good.
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13: 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That's true.
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0: 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And everyone asks himself, how will I turn out?
1: Weird. 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
0: 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Everyday flavors, every generation got a

0: y'all, have a ball. 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
1: Each of us will at some time or other go through 4 major periods of growing up.
0: My generation, weird as hell, as told from my people, let them tell. 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

0: but I ain't losing nothing. 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Some people claim they legends, but don't put nothing out. 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
1: Scientific advancement.

0: life, death, love, hate, wealth, poverty, racism. 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
1: Everybody in the street.
2: We are at war.
3: A lot of hard work to get here. So all that hate and animosity between folks, you need to kill it with a skillet. So all I'm saying is,
4: can we just all get along?
5: Flush the bombers, get the subs in launch mode. We are at DEFCON 1.
6: Initial attack profile is a full-scale Soviet strike.
5: We have a Soviet submarine launch detection.
6: Let's go into a launch mode. Close up the mountain.
7: This is Crystal Palace. We're closing up the mountain. You'll have to hurry.

0: What should we do first?
1: For 3 minutes yesterday evening, the defense forces of the United States went on a full-scale nuclear alert. A Pentagon spokesman placed blame for the error on a computer malfunction.
2: Something happening here.

0: Yeah, putting you up now.
1: Alright. I just about myself. Well, thanks for having me, man.
0: No, thanks for coming through, bro. I really enjoyed the hour of music, man.
1: Yeah, it's good. Hour and a bit. A little late night hangout. It's good, man.
0: I feel like, I mean, obviously you're, you know, playing that for all the listeners out there, but I felt like I was just getting, you know, I felt like you were just playing me records, man.
1: Yeah, that's right. Yeah, that's right.
0: You know what I'm saying?
1: I was.
0: Yeah, literally.
1: Literally. I was trying to impress you.
0: Bro, honestly, you did, man. I mean, you know, you did it. You did it within the, you know, the first and the second and the third track.
1: That's good, bro.
0: I was like, okay. I felt like it just switched and opened my mind to the world of production. And
1: well, it's just, you know, it's music with a current, relevant message, you know what I mean? Something that I actually care about. But and also this one in the background, this is one of my favorite records of all time, and it's cool. It's by people called Four Hands, and it's like probably like 10 years old now.
0: Yeah.
1: And it's called Hazoo, and it's a 9-minute track, just ambient track. And I was teaching in a youth detention center. And some days when it got a bit heavy, and you're just looking at sort of like big fences outside the window, I'd put this on in my music room and look out the window at like the clouds and the mountain in the distance, and it would just take me somewhere else, you know what I mean, for like 9 minutes. And for me, this is like a real sort of last day on earth record, you know what I mean?
0: Right, I see.
1: Like it's a special, special record, this one. And yeah, just kind of obsessed by this. I listen to it a lot, and I really want to know how they made it. But I am aware we've only got 1 minute left.
0: I know, yeah. I mean, you know, if there wasn't a show after mine, but we got Colin Lemon coming on.
1: Yeah,
0: after.
1: Love Colin. Big shout out to Colin.
0: Shout out to local legend.
1: Definitely.
0: With the Dead After Midnight show.
1: Well, thanks so much for having me, man. It's been really good to hang out.
0: Bro, it's been a pleasure, man.
1: And a huge shout out to everyone who's tuned in to whatever this was.
0: yeah. It's out, you know, Electronic Lovers with DJ Kyan coming in tonight. And, you know, we're going to upload the full show, including the interview we had earlier on Mixcloud.
1: And don't forget, Sunday.
0: Can't wait, bro.
1: Yeah.
0: And also tomorrow night, you're on the radio, right?
1: I think so, yeah. So it's Sunday, Red Hill. Make sure you come.
0: Sunday night. It's going to be great. Looking forward to your set, brother. And looking forward to the party. Hopefully a lot of people come through.
1: Yeah, you better.
0: It's going to be a warm, cold night. You know what I'm saying?
1: Yeah, for sure.
0: All right. Luckily, there's usually a couple promos, but we're gonna swing it back to Colin Lemon with the Dead After Midnight show. See you, my brother, Kyan.
1: Later, man. Thank you. Bye.
0: Thanks, bro.
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0: four wheels scare the cockatoos from Kintore East to Yindamu. The western desert lives and breathes in 45 degrees.
1: The time has come.
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0: Good morning, you've tuned into The Lowdown for this week beginning Monday, 3rd of August. I'm Elizabeth and I'm here with Leanne. Hi, Leanne.
1: Hi, Elizabeth. It's really good to be here. My first time doing The Lowdown.
0: It's most excellent to have you. Production and broadcasting for The Lowdown happens on Djardjawarrung country. We acknowledge Jara people, their elders past and present, and any First Nations people listening today. Here on The Lowdown, we share the latest in community news and free or low-cost community events and classes. You might like to grab a pen to jot down any details, and don't worry if you miss something as the show is repeated at the same time every morning this week. Okay, here we go for this week, starting Monday, August 3, August falling in the season of Wanyara and Gum, or water and kangaroo time in Jara seasons.
1: 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The 3.5km Renaturalisation Initiative is creating habitat linkages between Forest, Campbell's and Barkers Creeks in urban Castlemaine. 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Access the creek via the stairs at the deep pool behind Toots Cottage. Look for the North Central CMA flag and registration table. 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
1: 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Across the exhibition, geometry, cracks, sound, and shifting surfaces show how forms find cohesion. Opening celebrations will be held from 5 to 7pm this Friday, 7th of August, and feature an interpretive dance performance by Charlie Burns. The gallery will open from 10am to 4pm Saturdays to Sundays, 8th to the 23rd of August.
0: And more art. Shack on Track, a travelling exhibition curated by the Soldiers Hill Artist Collective based in Ballarat, will open at Newstead Arts Hub Saturday, August 8. Come along for the 2pm launch, view the art, meet the artists and chat about their ideas, disciplines, methods and materials. This is the fourth in a series of exhibitions the collective has held in former railway stations. Newstead Arts Hub is located at 8A Tybee Street and entry is by gold coin donation.
1: International Day of Indigenous Peoples. The International Day of Indigenous Peoples will be celebrated in Castlemaine from 3pm Sunday 9th of August at St Mary's Hall. Hear from a stellar lineup of musicians and performers including Kavisha Mazella, Kinja, Sarah and Ron Murray, Solomon Islander, Charles May Morosia, Georgia Darcy, Loz Laurie, Peter Bowden, and special guest, the youngest artist on the bill, Milan. The International Day of Indigenous peoples acts to raise awareness about the socio-economic, political and environmental challenges faced by Indigenous communities globally and to celebrate the contributions Indigenous peoples make to the world's biodiversity and cultural diversity. Proceeds will go to the Indigenous Children's Literacy Foundation.
0: Weaving the River. Also on Sunday 9th of August, from 3pm to 8pm, the Weaving the River exhibition will be held at Newstead Arts Hub, accompanied by cultural displays, kids' fun, food stalls and more. Weaving the River is a community-focused art exhibition and sculptural project celebrating the mighty Loddon River and its surrounding environment. Tickets are $20 for adults and a donation for children. Proceeds will also go to the Indigenous Children's Literacy Foundation.
1: Jingle bells. 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
0: 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The Castlemaine session will be held from 4 to 5:30 p.m. on the same day, Tuesday 11th of August, in the Castlemaine Town Hall foyer. 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
1: Honouring Castlemaine's Women of Culture. Last week we mentioned the launch of Wildflowers, a new public artwork honouring the seven extraordinary women who founded Castlemaine Art Museum, recently installed at Castlemaine Botanical Gardens. Known as the First Ladies of Castlemaine Art Museum, the women Mary Lavinie, Lillian Sheridan, Alice Waterhouse, Winifred Brotherton, Elsie Barlow, Mary Brough Woolley, and Mrs. Cox established CAM in 1913. First of a range of programs to roll out over 2026 to 2027 will be a panel discussion at CAM from 6 to 7:30 p.m. Thursday the 13th of August. The Extraordinary Ordinary podcaster Lisa Donofrio and panel of contemporary movers, makers and cultural leaders will reflect on the alchemy required to build something enduring against the odds, foregrounding the fundamentally creative yet often undervalued process that transforms an idea into reality. The panel will explore the invisible, overlooked labour of women and the similarly unseen back end of creative work. Book your free ticket through Humanitics. 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
0: Warm up with Winter Soup Nights. 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Market to Bowl Winter Soup Nights is a free or by donation community soup initiative. Just drop on by the Salvation Army Hall from 5:30 p.m. to 7 p.m. every Wednesday for some nourishing soup and conversation.
1: 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Renowned European sopranista Mayan Licht will make his long-awaited Australian debut at a special fundraising concert for Castlemaine State Festival on Friday, August 14, 2026. 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Think Freddie Mercury meets Farinelli, regarded as one of the greatest singers in the history of opera. Licht will be accompanied by a hand-picked early music baroque ensemble for a night to remember. The event will start at 7 p.m. at Castlemaine Town Hall, 25 Littleton Street. 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

good morning to you and welcome to Pachelbel's Caravan here on Main FM. My name is Julia. I hope you're having a beautiful morning so far. It's just gone 9 a.m. Coming up to 9:03. Music we've just heard is music by a Baroque composer, Heinrich von Bieber. And yes, this is an hour of classical music here every Tuesday on Main FM. Do stay around. So Pachelbel's Caravan, proudly sponsored by the Tea Dispensary at 12 Templeton Street, Castlemaine. Thank you to the Tea Dispensary. We couldn't do it without you for your support of Pachelbel's Caravan and Main FM as a whole. And yes, coming up to Radiothon time in September as well here at Main FM. So that's where we get to show all our love for our supporters. And if you want to send a text this morning, as always, I'm here in Helford Street and the number is 0488 63186, and of course here in Helford Street I'm on beautiful Jarra country. Today, a little bit of harp music to start. I've got some Norwegian music later on, some music for flute, and music by French composer Cécile Chaminade, some beautiful work of hers. So shall we start with some music for harp? The American harpist living in Australia now, Emily Granger, put out an album not too long ago, just in May. It's called A Thing of Beauty, and she has commissioned a whole bunch of Australian harp players and composers and friends of hers. And I'd like to play you two pieces. The first is Reminiscing by Ulpia Erdos, and the second piece is called Mavista, and it's by Tasmanian harpist Christina Baer.

And that's music of Tasmanian harpist Christina Baer, or Baer, B-A-E-H-R. The name of the piece is Ma Vista. And the harpist, Emily Granger, writes that Ma Vista transports the listener to the rainforest of Bruny Island in Tasmania. And it's a tone poem built on shimmering harmonics and captures the layered textures and shifting light of the bush with an atmosphere that feels both ancient and alive. I would agree with that. There's something incredibly beautiful about that piece. That's Ma Vista, M-A-V-I-S-T-A, Ma Vista, composed in 2005 by Christina, who, as I said, is a Tasmanian harpist. And before that, a piece called Reminiscing, and it's by Romanian-born harpist Ulpia Erdos, and Ulpia is retired now. She was in active in an orchestra in Romania, and then she was part of the Sydney Symphony Orchestra. And her piece Reminiscing talks musically about the reminiscing of learning to play the harp. And that's another beautiful piece played by Emily Granger on Emily's new album. Came out in May. It's on ABC Classics. It's called A Thing of Beauty. So, yeah, some lovely music to start your morning if we're at that point in your day, or if you're having a lovely coffee or something. It's just coming up to 9:15 on Main FM. My name's Julia, and the show is called Packlebell's Caravan. And it reminded me this morning that on the train here that Johann Pachelbel wrote a very famous piece of music, which is why I've named this show Packlebell's Caravan. And I was thinking, oh, that's right, he was born in August. So I can't believe we've now hit August. But if I'm thinking about August things, we might hear some music, perhaps the famous canon of Johann Pachelbel a little bit later in the month. Yes, Pachelbel born in 1653, a long time ago. But yes, that's why the show is named Pachelbel's Caravan, because we go on a bit of a trip. And I certainly did just then. That was beautiful harp music. I'm going to move now to music by a composer from France. She was not so well known while she was alive. Of course, she's become very famous now that she's been gone a long time. Her name is Cécile Chaminade, and this is six pieces for piano. They're just called Romances Without Words. There were only a couple of minutes each, but this is Romance sans parole, opus 76 of Cécile Chaminade.

0: And that's music of French composer Cécile Chaminade and her six romances without words. I love the last one. That's a meditation. And the others have titles as well. So the first one was called Souvenance, the second one, Elevation, the third, Ideal, the fourth, Eclogue, the fifth, Chanson Breton, and then finishing with, yes, a meditation. Cécile Chaminade celebrating her, well, she was born on the 8th of August, so this week, a bit later this week, in 1857. And we'll hear a bit more of her music later. She's probably most famous, I think, for a flute piece that she wrote, Concertino for Flute. So we'll hear that a little bit later in the next few minutes. But before that, I've got a little bit of music, a lovely suite for violin and piano by a Norwegian composer, Christian Sinding. I'll play that for you in just a tick.
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0: Music of Christian Sinding up next. This is his suite, Opus 10. It's from 1889, and Christian Sinding, growing up in Norway, spending quite a lot of his composing life in Germany, from a very artistic family. He had siblings who were writers and sculptors, and he wrote a lot of beautiful chamber music. This is Christian Sinding's suite for violin and piano, Opus 10.

music of Norwegian composer Christian Sinding, and it's his suite from 1889. And we've been listening to a Swedish violinist working very, very hard there, Johan Dahlin, and a Norwegian pianist from the city of Stavanger called Christian Hadland. And Christian's also been touring Australia at various points. He's a very well-travelled concert pianist. So, yeah, music of Christian Sinding, of course, probably the most famous Norwegian composer we've all heard of is Edvard Grieg, and Sinding certainly came kind of behind Grieg in the coattails of Grieg in terms of fame and fortune. Beautiful music. You've been listening to Pachelbel's Caravan. We've got a little bit more time this morning, coming up to 9:48. I thought I would go back and play you music of Cécile Chaminade. We've been hearing her piano music this morning. This is perhaps her most famous piece, the concertino for flute. I'm going to play you a version for flute and piano from a disc of French chamber music. So this is Cécile Chaminade's

0: That's music again of Cécile Chaminade. She was born on the 8th of August and she was a French romantic composer. That's probably her most famous piece or what she's most well known for, particularly for flute players. That's the concertino for flute, and there is an orchestral version as well. Today we've heard members of the Orsino Ensemble. We've heard Adam Walker playing the flute and on the piano Pavel Kolesnikov. I hope you enjoyed that. You've been listening to Packlebell's Caravan. I was just having a very quick chat to Professor Georgina Hayden, who you may know from Breakfast Radio on a Friday morning. She is up next with her monthly special on PsyCurious. And the monthly special is called Language Warning. So I'm always very keen to listen in after I have, you know, pushed all the buttons and done all the right things. I find her fascinating, talking about all things language. So that's PsyCurious up next, the monthly special with Georgie Hayden. So thank you for listening in today. We've heard some interesting music, I'm sure you'll agree. So we began the hour with harp music, new album by Australian resident harpist, she's American born, Emily Granger. And Emily has commissioned a whole bunch of other composers. She has a real particular focus on Australian women composers. So we heard two pieces from her album released in May. It was called, the album is called A Thing of Beauty. We heard music of Ulpia Erdos, who was born in Romania, and Tasmanian harpist Christina Bayer. We've heard music of Chaminade, six pieces for piano, and I omitted to mention who is actually playing the piano, and it was Mark Viner. And of course, I always feel that when I upload this show to Mixcloud, that is where I can add all the information that I've probably forgotten to tell you during the hour on air. So composers, opus numbers, performers, ensembles, all of that you will find in my notes on Mixcloud. All the shows are there today, of course, being number 104. So, yeah, and look, just while I've got a couple of seconds, Zoe and Amir at the Cool Room, beautiful cello and piano concert coming up. And, of course, Mayan Licht at the Town Hall on August the 14th. I will leave you with a couple of local announcements and then you'll hear the fabulous tones of Professor Georgina Hayden. I'll see you next week. Bye for now.
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